0: I say this all the time. This is all a game. And if you can't get him, you at least F with Dundon. And Rod Brindamore is getting $5 million. You know why? Because Bill Foley should offer him $5 million. And that means Tom Dundon has to give him $5 million. He is signed on a five-year deal that started in 2024 for $2 million a year. That is highway robbery! Rob the Bond, Stanley Cup winner, $2 million a year? He better get a bump to $4.5 or $5 million, or the Knights can find a way to freaking steal the guy. Do everything you can. And even if you have no chance, still do everything you can. Talk to his agent, leak. Come on. Stir the freaking whatever pot. I was going to say, upset the apple cart, sew the pot. I was going to mix them both.
1: Do something.
0: Do something. Make a run at him. Make a run
1: at him. Yes, it makes sense. The problem is, he's a hurricane through and through.
0: But he's making $2
1: million. I know. And he made that point.
0: Hopefully there's a better half with Rod Brindamore, who's like constantly like, $2 million. No. You need to go to Dundon and get more money.
2: Got something to say? 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
0: Willie's crossed away at Cofield, ESPN Las Vegas. Let's bring in Caleb Herring, NBA Finals. Lots to hit with UNLV football over the last couple of weeks. Remember, Rebel football is only 75 days away on August 29th. Memphis here in town. Caleb, how you doing, buddy?
22: Let's go. I'm doing good. I'm excited for the approaching UNLV football season, college football in general. I think it's the best sport going in the United States, although we have some stiff competition. But I'm excited for UNLV football to try to string together another successful season in football, which would be awesome for the program and sustaining success.
0: Caleb, do me a favor. We're going to put you on hold. We just want to see if we can get a better phone signal because he sounds like he's kind of in a muffled cave. So let's put him on hold, see what we can get going here. UNLV coming up in 5 minutes. Just so you know, UNLV's had a Mullen has a really, really productive June. 2027 commits. I think they've gotten 8 in June. While Marcus Arroyo made a lot of headway, Sanchez before that made headway.
1: Mm-hmm.
0: Odom did a lot. Mullen, recruiting early on here, has 17 commits, which is kind of unheard of for UNLV on June 15th. But that's coming up in 5 minutes. Caleb, would you like to apologize on behalf of us? Maybe not Willie. Willie actually picked the Knicks, but I was against the Knicks. Were you wrong on the Knicks? Were you wrong about Jalen Brunson? Come clean.
22: I think the proof is in the pudding. I will eat crow. I will absolutely take this on the chin here. I do not believe that Jalen Brunson or any small guard could climb the mountaintop successfully. With a caveat, I do think that the Knicks, in order to get to the finals, did alter their system a little bit. And I think it was pointed out that sometimes the Brunson ball was very inefficient during the finals. But at the end of the day, he got it done. I think that's what you want from a superstar player. That's what you begged for from Wembanyama in those moments in the game where you need your star to just make the play. You don't necessarily need them to be efficient. That's what the rest of the team's for, right? But you need the stars to step up in those moments and take over the game when a team needs it. And Brunson, every time they needed it, he was there to step up and do that for the Knicks. I say with that championship run, greatest Nick of all time, at least on the guard position. I think that is, you know, to snap a 50-year drought, nobody in the last 50-plus years has been able to bring a title to the Knicks. And you look at that roster from when they did do it last in the 70s, like, nobody on that roster, I think, compares to what Jalen Brunson has meant to the Knicks. For the discount he also got, as they also got for him as well, like, that's a combination of things that I think make him the greatest Nick of all time. And he got it done. So I'll eat crow. A small guy got it done, and got it done over the big guy at that.
0: Let me tell you something behind the scenes, because I know there's a lot of owners who would pay back Brunson on the money he left on the table. Like, I believe Bobby Kraft would do that and did do that with Brady in some form or fashion. I don't believe that James Dolan will do it. So I don't know. To me, James Dolan should give, like, 20% of the Vegas sphere to Brunson. Like, you better pay him back. He left money on the table, and you're allowed to build a roster. Give him something in the future. And I don't want just NBA salary. I want some property, brother. The sphere.
22: Give him the Kawhi deal, right? Give him the whatever Kawhi got from L.A. Do that for him. Like, right. It doesn't have to be on the NBA books. Just give him work out a way to make sure that he is financially okay forever, you know?
0: Yeah.
22: Like, that, it should definitely happen.
0: We saw Brunson come through in late-game situations more often than not, and then there was Wemby. And there's a lot in terms of learning that Wemby can do from this. He's certainly not a complete player at 22 years old. What were you most disappointed with Wemby?
22: I think the first thing was the lack of strength. I think we knew this would happen. He's a young guy. He's always been skinny. He's got a big frame to fill out. I think getting pushed around and moved off of his spot a little too easily was just bothersome to watch on a consistent basis. I mean, I watched probably more Wemby from the OKC series through the finals than I did all year just because of network issues and scheduling. So I got to really digest his game. He gets pushed around way too easily. And that leads me to the bigger issue, which is a 7'4 guy who I don't think I saw once post up on the low block and actually catch the ball in the post on the low block. Or even in the mid post, you know, where he can catch it with his back to the basket and maybe, you know, in the Tim Duncan range, turn and face up to the basket and get to his, his jump shot or whatever. But I didn't see enough post up from him. And on top of that, I didn't see a go-to move that could get him a shot no matter what. All the greats have a go-to move where they have the move and a counter move that will always get them a shot. Kobe had the shimmy pull up. Tim Duncan had the off the glass. Shaq had the drop step dunk, which he countered with the baby hook to the middle of the paint. Every great player, you know, Jordan in the fadeaway, every great player has a, I call unstoppable move in their bag. I didn't see one from Wemby. And I don't think he's as explosive off the dribble. He has a tremendous handle for a guy that's 7'4", but he's not as explosive off the dribble to just use that handle to get by good defenders or a good defensive team. I didn't see the dominance from him offensively. Defensively, he impacted the game. There's no question about it. But when you needed offense, when you needed somebody to stop the bleeding on those runs that the Knicks were going on to cut into the lead, that's when the star needs to be able to get to that shot and make that shot. He was unable to do that in all of those comebacks, and that's why the Knicks took him down. So he's learning. He's learning. He's 22 years old. It showed. And that's the scary part is once he figures that out, he'll still have plenty of time to use those tricks and dominate the league in a way that nobody's ever seen.
0: Were you always consistently a post-game handshake guy? Because Wemby now being labeled a villain and a baby because he didn't shake hands after the final game.
22: I think there's an understandable time not to be a handshake guy. And I think, honestly, the NBA Finals concluding is one of those times where I'm okay with it. Mm. It's the conclusion of the season. This game, they beat us on a home court. It's their time. More so, it's their time to celebrate. And I don't want to be a part of their celebration. They can have that. They don't need me to say good game. They know they got a good game. They won the finals. They're getting hats thrown in their face. They're dressing up for the podiums coming onto the court. All of that stuff is happening. So not so much as a disrespect to my opponent, but just as an understanding that this is their moment. I wouldn't want to be the victor and the victorious team and feel like I have to go talk to the people that I just beat in that moment. I want to celebrate with my team. And that's what I would say, like winning the Super Bowl, winning that game of the finals, concluding the season, I think is the time where it's not about showing each other sportsmanship. It's about letting each other celebrate or mourn appropriately and forgetting all the decorum of the handshake. So I'm actually okay with it in that situation when you're just going off. Obviously, there's some competitive fire there that causes you to do it. But I think I'm fine with it in that instance.
0: UNLV football, first game 75 days away. Recruiting in full effect right now for the 2027 class. 17 hard commits for the Rebels in June. That's pretty high, and the quality is going up and up every year. This month, they've pulled in upwards of 8 players from places like Fullerton, California, the Bay Area, San Fran, Oakland, San Diego, Washington State, Florida, and then a guy from Arizona with a very familiar name, Donovan McNabb Jr. Mullen is doing a good job, and they are blanketing areas that are really important to grab guys from.
22: They are, and you mentioned it, the quality of the high school guys is what becomes key, because you just don't want to have high school guys to have high school guys, right? You don't want to just try to get the year 2027 or those guys for the long haul as developmental project. You want to get quality guys who have the potential to play right away. Now, I haven't deep dived on all of these films, but you mentioned one of the big names in and of itself, just having Donovan McNabb's kid on the roster, the way he was introduced, the UNLV helicopter and all that stuff, bringing him in, those kind of things do matter. Like, it's like a spectacle. And we'll see how good these freshmen will be or these high school guys will be in the 2027 class. But you want quality. And it seems like, based on, you know, the preseason rankings or the class rankings of the 2027 class, number one in the Mountain West and pretty highly ranked nationally as well, that they've got talent. At least somebody thinks they've got talent. Again, I have not dived into the film for these guys quite yet. But it seems like they got a good group of guys as well. And then, of course, it becomes about attrition. How many of those guys stay to year two? With the transfer portal kind of tightening up, maybe the opportunity to leave isn't as plentiful as it used to be. But it still becomes about retention. How do you keep freshmen who maybe don't pan out as starters or contributors in their first year? How do you keep them engaged and in the program so that you are actually the program developing them? That becomes the issue. But it seems like UNLV has not lost touch with the high school necessity of recruiting, and they're doing a good job at it. And hopefully it pays dividends come this year, in whatever form or fashion it does, just to bolster up the roster and get you more future oriented, maybe even show the commitment to Dan Mullen and the guys and the coaching staff that they plan at least now on being here into the future. So maybe that's one indication you get from a pretty lofty high school recruiting class like that.
0: Yeah, I think this year's group, and let's get people juiced up about the 2026 team, I think this year's group will have five or six freshmen, true freshmen or redshirt freshmen, get a good amount of playing time. People got really fired up last week seeing one of the first All-Mountain West Conference teams out there by Phil Steele. He does his preview magazine. First team, some choices, obvious choices for honors. I don't know if they're going to be first team guaranteed. Jet Thomas is back. He's a running back. Austin Boyd will play center, and he's been a very good player for the Rebels. Two other names on the first team for Phil Steele are very interesting. Let's start with Jake Pope. Jake Pope played over 800 snaps a year ago. He had some moments, but he also wound up being PFF's, the bottom three in terms of defensive rating for the season for the Rebels. What's the next step for him to become a great player and be an All-Mountain West Conference player?
22: I think it starts with coverage at his position, playing safety primarily last year. There were some coverage issues that I saw out of him. He gave up some big plays over the top. I think he has a nose for the football in the run game, and he's going to be around making tackles. And that's kind of, I think, where he's stronger fitted for. I think the scheme maybe defensively changes with some defensive backs that got brought in, so maybe he doesn't have as much coverage responsibility down the field because he's kind of a ball hawk at, maybe that strong safety, even nickel position on heavy rundowns if you want to keep the same personnel on the field. But I think he needs to improve in coverage to be the kind of guy that gets and isn't questioned for being a first-team All-American pick. I think the All-American picks or the All-Conference picks in this case are a little bit tough because the conference is going to be so different than what the conference has film on from last year. The added teams, the teams that have been subtracted, all play a role into who gets the votes. And a lot of the guys who are on there, we've talked about in the past, the transfers, nobody has any idea what these guys are going to be like in the Mountain West Conference. So it is interesting to see some of the names that get put up there. I think Jake Pope did enough last year where his name was around and he made plays enough. Like I said, especially in the number of tackles he made on the season for a defensive back, I think it's enough to get you some sort of recognition. I was a little surprised to see first team, especially being compared to Jet and Boyd, who I think have earned it during their time to be recognized preseason as first teams. I just don't think maybe as second or third team, but we'll see if Jake Pope can show the improvement and be one of those guys on this roster with the new changes in the defensive secondary.
0: Another really interesting name on the first team All-Mountain West, according to Phil Steele, is Avery Helm, who did not appear in the spring as he's on the mend. Believe it or not, he goes back to Mullen coaching at Florida, and that's why Mullen likes him so much. And we kind of find out about him briefly in that post-game show that we did after spring practice when he mentioned that, you know, keep in mind the defensive backfield, yes, there are returners, but Avery Helm wasn't ready to go, and then he's on the first team for Phil Steele. Now, I will tell you that Phil does talk to coaches, so when you see Avery Helm, he talked to Dan Mullen. That's how high Dan Mullen is on Avery Helm, so he must have told Steele a lot about Avery Helm. Man, if they have a lockdown corner to go with their experience returning, this can be a good defensive backfield, and it needs to be.
22: It absolutely needs to be. I think that was a flaw, and you know, we had one of the best offenses in the conference, if not the best, I think by the actual scoring output on the season during the regular season. And really the only time we struggled was when teams could outscore us and outpace us and score boatloads of points in response. And teams do that sometimes with the pass and the big play. So if you can lock down the edges, commit more bodies to the box to stop the run games of those teams that do have dominant run games like Boise State last year. I'm sure Northern Illinois will have, you know, going to the bowl game in Dallas. The run game for Ohio was really what they leaned on to get traction against UNLV. So if you can commit more bodies to the box by selling up with lockdown corners and guys that you trust on the edges and one-on-one coverage a little more, I think it does help the defense and it does help the overall objective of the team where you score a lot of points and keep the other team from scoring big points in response. That's kind of the formula that they wanted to execute last year and just didn't do it all the time. But I think that is a formula. And if he's that good, again, it's not UNLV. We haven't seen that UNLV and we know how that goes. Guys get accolades based on where they transfer from or what people know about them from other places, their role might not be the same at their new stop. And we'll see what they look like in a UNLV jersey. And unfortunately with Helm, we won't see that till the fall. But I'm sure that Dan Mullen, who I trust his coaching eye, his instinct for the game, if he has praise and high things to say about him, I'm excited to see what he does do in the fall. And that could be a very interesting piece, a very helpful piece for the success of the team during next season.
0: One more point on this, on the All Mountain West Conference teams. He did four deep, Phil Steele did, and you know, clearly talking to Dan Mullen and all the other coaches when he's putting this together. There are three defensive linemen included in these honors. So, and I, you know, I pointed out a few weeks ago that the Rebels really didn't go out and get much in terms of fortification on the D line. They like what they have, but honors according to Phil Steele went to Lucas Conte, also Landon Thomas, who I'm very high on. And Cohen Fuller, who's going to get another year of eligibility. Apparently, Fuller is back. So that those honors right there should tell you that Mullen feels more comfortable than he did a year ago with the D-line.
22: And he mentioned it. I think, you know, we knew going into the offseason that the D-line was a position of concern. We didn't know how he was going to address it, if it was going to be developing the guys he had, which it looks like that is kind of the path that he chose. But after spring, he was confident that those positions of need he had answers for. He didn't really specifically call out the defensive line, but he said, we've figured out some depth and we trust it a little more this out of this spring than we did last year. And that gives us some focus going into the offseason. So I think that was kind of the hint that while, yeah, they didn't go out and get big numbers in terms of adding 5-6 bodies deep in the transfer portal, but they figured out a way to be able to trust the depth. Sometimes it's addition by subtraction or just by adding coaching staff pieces. And, you know, they got some different position help at the linebacker spot, obviously with the returning coach coming back from the Barry Odom staff, that I think will get the linebackers in order and tightened up, which will help the D-line and in some ways helps you trust the defensive line that you already have a little bit more. So there's a lot of different ways, like you said, getting extra years of eligibility, guys that maybe didn't step up to the plate last year that we expected to be dominant with their size, that I think will have a bigger role this year. Those things, I think, play a part in why he maybe feels a little more confident in the depth up front.
0: I think, if I'm going to take an educated guess, there's just 40 days until camp opens, because remember, for UNLV, they open on August 29th. Usually they can open camp about 5 weeks out, so it might be around July 25th or so. That is an unofficial date. I'm just taking a guess at that. So it's here, Caleb. We're ready. It's here. Next week we'll talk more about whatever happens this next week or so with Brendan Sorsby, and a lot to get into with college football. I appreciate your time today, my friend. We'll see you.
22: Of course, take care, guys. I'm excited.
0: There you go. Longest outro ever. Just needed to say, I'm excited. College football. I told you during the break, Justin Watkins last week, we had a long conversation about Brendan Sorsby and all the legal stuff. We probably have like five videos on tap to recap that whole thing. We put up one. My God, people are worked up about Brendan Sorsby. Like, really fired up. We'll get to that on the way back, and also an update on the Aces at Dallas. LVA off to a rough start.
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35: 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The
5: 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Now, call me instead. 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Really. 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
9: Put your hand in there, dude.
0: Oh, we're just talking about Brendan Sorsby, the Texas Tech former Cincinnati Indiana quarterback who has a gambling addiction, according to him and his reps, has anxiety disorder. A great fight is set up now with the Big 12 filing suit against Texas Tech. The Attorney General of Texas, Ken Paxton, who's running for the Senate seat, said basically don't F with Texas Tech or Sorsby. We're coming after you, Big 12. The Kansas Attorney General said, oh, is that right? Well, we got the back of the Big 12, mother blanker. He didn't say that, but that was the fight that was set up. Then there was also news out there that, listen, Sorsby did technically commit some crimes on the federal level. So I was wondering if the feds, in an end-around way, we're going to try to end Sorsby's run in college football and fix this whole thing by going after him. Well, it looks like word has gotten to Sorsby that this fight is just not worth it. Damn it! I wanted to see Texas against Kansas, the state of Kansas, and the Big 12 against everyone, or not everyone, Texas Tech. Tom Pelissero tweeted a couple minutes ago, Brendan Sorsby is applying to enter the NFL supplemental draft. After legal wrangling about his NCAA eligibility, Sorsby, regarded as a first-round talent, now could be the highest-drafted supplemental pick in decades. And you know what? Well, I'm disappointed. You know, power to the people, the labor fight. I think it would have been great in the courts with Sorsby, and he would have been the ultimate villain, even bigger than Wemby in the NBA. I'm now excited that he's going in the supplemental draft, because I can name about six clubs that, if they get a chance to spend a third or a fourth-round pick on Brendan Sorsby, they'd better do it, because you all want Arch Manning. There's only one Arch. He ain't going to everyone. So, Jets, Dolphins, Browns, I don't care what their head coach said last week, Todd Monken. And then there might be some clubs that need a quarterback in the future that they can slip in, third, fourth, fifth round pick, and maybe get Brendan Sorsby. Back in the bag.
9: Stick your hand in there, Dave.
0: Dallas and the Aces. Aces coming off a big win, and they've been playing really good basketball of late. Beat the Lynx to go to 10-3 in Dallas. Oof. What's going on?
1: What's going on is the Dallas Wings are currently shooting 66.7%, 20 of 30 from the field. AZ Fudd, perfect, 4 for 4. Arike Ogunbowale, 2 for 3 from three-point land. They are absolutely obliterating the Las Vegas Aces. Aces are shooting 42.4, which is a little bit better because a little bit ago they were shooting less than that. Chelsea Gray, Jackie Young, Asia Wilson, a combined 8-4-22. Not good. They're down by 20.
0: Need a run here before the half.
1: Big.
0: Get it to a manageable 13 or so. Otherwise, it's going to be a loss. All right, Willie, good job. Thanks to all our guests today. Thanks to James for running the show. Thanks for watching. 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
21: The A's are coming off a very successful 4-2 homestand in Las Vegas, and now it's time to come back home to West Sacramento, back-to-back homestand, something you don't see very often in Major League Baseball. It's going to be three against the Pittsburgh Pirates, and then Kurt Suzuki and the Angels are coming to town for four. Chris Townsend alongside my partner, Shooty Babbitt. I've missed you. It's been a while. How are you?
22: Man, it's great to be back. Miss you too, Townie. I just want to commend everyone, you as in this organization that went up to Vegas and represented. You guys went up there, gave a party, put on some fireworks, showcase some talent that's going to be off the chain in a couple of years when they arrive there. But, yeah, it's good to be back, my man.
21: Well, and you take two out of three from the Milwaukee Brewers, one of the best teams in baseball. I know yesterday's game was awful. If you were watching or listening, I understand. But still, you took two out of three from the Rockies. So it's mission accomplished. You win two series, and hopefully you view coming back here as, hey, it's easier to play here than it is in Las Vegas.
22: No question about it. I think the experience that a lot of the pitchers went up there and found out who they were and who they could be under extreme circumstances, understand that it's not that tough here like it was in Las Vegas.
21: You're going to hear from Max Muncy. I was able to speak with him earlier today on A's Cast Live. It's good to see him back. It's good to see him healthy. We'll also recap the Vegas week. It was a terrific week in Las Vegas, just not for the players and the team, for everybody who works for the Athletics. It was a win all around. But we'll continue to get ready, and you better get ready for some stuff, because the starters for the Pirates, they've got legit stuff. We're getting you ready for A's baseball right here on A's Cast.
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21: Some business, a little news alert. Luis Morales is back. Brady Basso sent back to AAA Vegas. And when guys go down and see Fran Reardon, he fixes them. We're going to talk about one of his best projects lately, Elvis Alvarado. They get guys straight, and hopefully that'll happen with Luis Morales. He'll come back and be like the guy we saw last year when he made his debut. Time for a look at the starting lineup brought to you by your California Ford dealers. There was a lot of offense in Vegas. Hopefully it will happen for the next 7 days here in Sacramento. Nick Kurtz, Shade Langeliers, Tyler Soderstrom, Jacob Wilson, Carlos Cortez, Zach Geloff with a career-high 18-game hitting streak. Lawrence Butler starting to get his mojo back a little bit. Judy, Henry Bolte, and Jeff McNeil. Well, let's get to Diamond Note number one and just kind of do a little recap of Las Vegas. It was a terrific week on and off the field. A big thing was presenting the athletics to the community, just not the players, but also inside the community as we were all over the place here in Southern Nevada. Tyler Soderstrom, his on-base streak continues. Shooty, he's dialed in, and yeah. So is Geloff.
22: Yeah, he's the profession now that they've always spoke of as far as a hitter is concerned. And how about Nick Kurtz walking into Vegas like King Kong and making this look like a playpen? Can you imagine being one of those young kids that got an opportunity to get a Nick Kurtz bobblehead and see King Kong in person? He's going to have some type of impact on them for the rest of their life. And how about Elvis Alvarado? I don't know who he went down there and saw, but I hope Luis Morales went and visited the same person, because Lord have mercy. This guy comes back and he's a total different guy. But Tony, I think it's time to tip our hat to that bullpen, to be put under the extreme circumstances that they've been in this entire year, and to answer the call and to give this team an opportunity to be where they are today. I mean, one game away from being 500, and we always talk about you are relevant if you are 500, and this team has worn some battle scars, but they're right there looking at where they want to be.
21: Well, and also the Seattle Mariners, they got hot, but then they cooled off. They haven't run away and hit from anybody.
22: This is a game of ebb and flows. When you talk about 162 games, I just think that one thing you can't afford to do is get caught up in your emotions, especially when teams are going well and you start raising the expectation level a lot higher than probably what they're capable of. But you got to ride it out. You can't give up on guys. You got to be patient. I talk about that baseball card. I talk about that history and the things that they have done. And those are things that you can lean on. Experience. Things that you've seen before, and to believe that it can't happen. And we've seen this team be down as low as you can be. And it seems like every time they go play one of these blue buds, they find out who they are and what they're capable of. Going into Vegas playing Milwaukee, we're like, oh boy, this is not what we need right now. What do? They go in there and represent, and it could have been 3-0 up in there had it not been for that, you know, football score game, if you will.
21: Yeah, it was crazy, but yeah, you take 2 out of 3, and if you would have won, I mean, that one game, Game 1, which was all Major League Baseball highs, the wind was blowing, but you still take 2 out of 3 from Milwaukee. That's a big deal. Also a big deal, you talk about Lawrence Butler getting it back, but also Lawrence Butler, what we got to experience, and I was on this with them, Shooty, at the Girls and Boys Club of Southern Nevada. This is a place that was built by Andre Agassi, the great tennis player. And to see Lawrence with the kids, just electric. And to see all the players. These guys are getting up early in the morning to do these events. They really showed out in Southern Nevada.
22: And it's not easy, Tony. These are the best players in the entire world. And these guys, they all have their own regimes, or their regimens, if you will. What they do to get ready every day. And at this time of the season, it's June. You're pretty locked in. You're consistent in what you do. And to have to go out and do the things that they've done, and then to come out and have to perform, my gosh. Playing in 107-degree weather, I was just looking at the guys out on the field, and they looked like bacon out there, just cooking out there. And man, oh man, the only thing was cooking was them Louisvilles that they was running up there.
21: Well, and I know you say I don't do a lot around here, so I need to prove to you that I'm helping build the stadium, as I got the opportunity to put a bolt into the first truss that was going up, and that is exactly what the roof is going to go on. So I got to do it with John Fisher and Sandy Dean. It was something really special. So I'm helping build the stadium, Shooty.
22: Tony, you know, I give you a hard time a lot, but, you know, how appropriate. I mean, you've been doing everything that you possibly can to lift this team up, to promote this team. And, man, I think you deserve to put one of the bolts in the new stadium, because you've been talking about it, you've been dreaming about it, and looking at how things are shaping up, it's no longer a dream. It's definitely a reality.
21: You're my guy, Shooty Babbitt. You're my guy. All right, number two, let's look at the offense in Vegas. The numbers, well, sometimes you need something dramatic to happen, to get you going. Look at the runs per game, 7.8. The home runs, 20. They're feeling it right now. And you're coming back to the ballpark here, which, oh, yeah, is highly offensive, too.
22: Well, I think one thing that you cannot do is be, you know, a little collapsia, if you will. I mean, you're looking at a team that went up here and did things that you just do not do. And as a scout, as an evaluator, I've scouted in the Pacific Coast League. I've seen guys that go in there and hit 40 and 45 homers and never get out of AAA because that's just how outrageous the conditions are there. But you play in the place that you play. And the name of the game is to score more runs than the team that you're playing against. But, man, oh, man, I'm glad these guys are back at home in a natural environment where they can get back to normal business.
21: All right, let's take a look at the All-Star voting. It's finally our first look at it. Diamond Note number 3. And when you're looking at the top vote-getters, well, number one in the American League is Shea Langeliers by a lot, and he should be. He's been the best catcher not only this year in the American League, but you go all the way back to the All-Star break or when he came off the IL last year, he has been everything to this franchise. He's been the best catcher in baseball. Then you look at Nick Kurtz. It's going to be really tough. Vladimir Guerrero, he's got a whole country voting for him. We saw that when Josh Donaldson went to the Toronto Blue Jays, and he led everybody in votes. So, and you got Murakami, he's got all Japan voting for him, and then Ben Rice, it's the Yankee machine. So everybody get out and vote. Make sure you vote for all A's players. Carlos Cortez is getting a lot of votes, but get out there and vote for Shea Langeliers and Nick Kurtz because they both deserve it.
22: Well, you know it's a popularity contest, but it's so impressive to see that the whole country, everybody in baseball, is realizing who the best catcher in baseball is right now, hands down. The year that Shea Langeliers is having is incredible. And for Nick Kurtz not to be in the top two, to me, that's just Mike Tyson said that's a lot of Chris right now. But you know what? It's a tough group of guys, like you said. Vlad, Ben Rice is having a tremendous year. And the kid over in Chicago, I mean, he's banging too. So it's going to be interesting. But Kurtz, he's going to get named to this team.
21: Yeah, this is not a hot take. If he is not voted in, there's multiple ways to get into the All-Star game in Philadelphia. Nick Kurtz is going to be there.
22: No question.
21: No question about it. JT Ginn, it doesn't matter where he pitched. He's been fantastic. You got to get ready. This is going to be, some good arms are going to be on the mound in this series. You're watching and listening to A's Cast.

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6: We go to the top of the ninth inning. Mason Barnett working on his second inning of work. He'll face the right fielder, Jake Mangum. Appreciate you tuning in tonight as the A's vying for their 36th win in 72 chances. Barnett delivers. Mangum takes a strike on the inside edge on a first pitch slider. And it is nothing and one. A's with 15 hits in this game. Here's the pitch. Change up. That misses low. One ball, one strike. This eighth inning. It's actually the ninth, but the eighth inning was brought to you by Granite Expo Grand Slam Savings. 10 Northern California locations. 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As Barnett's 1-1 pitch. That's taken for a strike. 94 mile an hour fastball. One ball, two strikes on Mangum.
7: Johnny, what does this do for the pitching staff? I mean, of course, you got Alvarado that, if needed, if he was needed in this game, he lies there waiting. You've got Barnett now that's really showing something special. It's kind of maybe expanding out now, this pitching staff, which really does need help.
6: You just had to get length. You had to get length from Ginn, and you did. That's hit foul left side out of play, right? After all the work the bullpen had in Vegas, I mean, the longest outing for a starter there was 5 2/3. That was Ginn. And so you just, to get six from Ginn today after those six games in Vegas, actually, it's just huge for this club. For the bullpen, a little bit of a blow. The 1-2 pitch, that's a little pop-up that Jacob Wilson's going to catch. There is one away. The one down in the ninth. And that will bring up Valdez. This top of the ninth inning. 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Here is Ace Merlin Valdez, right-handed hitter, as Barnett delivers. The fastball misses high, one ball and no strikes. 11 runs, 15 hits, one error for the A's. 2 runs, 7 hits, and one error for the Pirates. As Barnett delivers, and the pitch from Mason is swung on, popped up, foul out of play. And it is one ball, one strike. There's a 1-1 pitch. Barnett, the leg kick in the 1-1. Fastball misses inside. 2-1 the count. Tomorrow, start with Towney and the Commander at 4:30. Saxon and I will take it at 5:30 and then 6:30 for the game as the 2-1 pitch. A little dribbler foul toward the A's dugout. Two balls and two strikes.
7: Homestand, we only have Sunday as a date.
6: That's right.
7: Everything else is night.
6: All
7: Saturday
6: night
7: is 7:05.
6: That's right.

0: was a major, major factor why this came to fruition. What made them a likable team from the city of New York is because they're likable people.
1: Yeah.
0: And it starts with their guy, Jalen Brunson. He's easily identifiable as somebody who can say, yeah, he's killing my team, but because he doesn't make it about him. Anytime a loss happened, he said, I have to do better for my team. Anytime a win happened, man, we were able to do this together. Thanks to the coaches. Thanks to my teammates. It wasn't a supporting cast. It wasn't Jalen Brunson and the Brunsonettes. It's as if they were all five together, connected like a fist.
2: And New York continues to celebrate the Knicks and their first title since 1973. SportsCenter All Night, ESPN Radio. Meanwhile, in Chicago, Bulls hoping a new coach being brought in can get them to that promised land. ESPN insider Shams Charania.
3: I'm told that the Bulls have reached a deal to hire Tiago Splitter as the franchise's next head coach. This comes after Splitter thrived as an interim coach, excelled in his lone season as head coach of the Portland Trailblazers after navigating an adverse situation, taking over just after one game due to the FBI arrest of Chauncey Billups. Splitter led the Blazers to a 42-40 record, the number 7 seed, and a playoff berth, and he had the complete support of the Trailblazers locker room, but now the Blazers are losing him to Chicago. A couple of key factors in the Bulls hiring of Splitter: his player development, such as a guy like Denny Avdija in Portland, and the job that he did really pushing him to be an all-star, as well as just an organizational alignment with the new head of basketball operations in Bryson Grant.
2: Splitter leading Portland to a top-10 defense in their final 51 regular season games. Now he lands with the Bulls in Chicago. Well, straight ahead, what happens at Texas Tech? 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
2: Three home runs for Colt Keith. Tigers pick up a victory on Monday. Pete Crow Armstrong hits for the cycle. The Cubs get a walk-off walk in the bottom of the ninth to beat the Rockies. Texas Tech quarterback, no longer a controversy, apparently.
21: Sources have told Pete Thamel Texas Tech transfer quarterback Brandon Sorsby plans to enter the NFL supplemental draft.
22: I think they made a sensible decision here, and it's certainly not what his team or Texas Tech wanted, but you do have to secure your future, and given the uncertainty around how many games he would actually play, they decided he's got to move forward.
23: There was no way that Brandon Sorsby was going to be playing a down for Texas Tech. You bet on the game you play. Not going to happen.
2: A week after being granted a temporary injunction by a judge in Texas, Brandon Sorsby now says he will enter the NFL supplementary draft. The supplemental draft, first held in the late 70s, doesn't happen every year. Last time the league had a supplemental draft was 2023, but Sorsby had initially been ruled ineligible by the NCAA, then got the injunction. After the injunction, there was pushback from other teams in the Big 12, the Big 12 itself, and now he's leaving the school to try and pursue the NFL. ESPN's Adam Rittenberg.
22: This is always an option, right, for Brandon Sorsby, and maybe the likeliest option all along, given the difficulty to even get to the point where he would have a chance to play for Texas Tech, given what he did. I mean, that there have been so many cases, well, not so many, but there have been a number of cases of college athletes doing far less as far as wagering, especially on their own teams, and them losing eligibility, permanent eligibility. So, obviously they tried very hard, Brandon Sorsby's team and Texas Tech, and obviously got the injunction to at least create the possibility. But with the backlash that, again, not surprising from other college teams from throughout the Big 12 and the legal showdown that lie ahead, especially with the deadline for the supplemental draft approaching, I think they made a sensible decision here, and it's certainly not what his team or Texas Tech wanted, but you do have to secure your future, and given the uncertainty around how many games you would actually play for Texas Tech, if you would actually play any games for them this fall, they decided, hey, he's got to move forward, and that's why he's entering the supplemental draft.
24: How big was the statement that the Big 12 put out?
22: Well, I think it showed that the Big 12 wasn't afraid of some of the things that came out, late last week, as far as the Texas Tech threatening legal action if the Big 12 were to reprimand the school or the individual athlete, essentially potentially keeping Brandon Sorsby from playing in Big 12 games for Texas Tech. And they weren't afraid of the Texas Attorney General, which was going to support the Big 12 and push back legally on any action taken. And when you have the support of all the other members, 15 members, you have the support of the NCAA, and then all other attorney general's offices with schools in the Big 12 footprint. I mean, you had Oklahoma, you had Kansas, you had Utah today. They were all supporting the Big 12 and pushing back against what the Texas Attorney General was saying. So this is really a legal showdown in the making. But I think what the Big 12 showed today is that, hey, we're not going to back down. We're not going to cave here. And if you want to let this thing drag on and prevent him from possibly entering the supplemental draft or playing for you this year, then that's your decision. And I think they regained some leverage today.
2: And Swordsby says he will be heading to the NFL supplemental draft in a statement. Cody Campbell, the chairman of the Texas Board of Regents, saying Tech will not seek the return of any money paid to Swordsby through NIL agreements with the university, saying the bottom line is Texas Tech did absolutely nothing but act with complete integrity through the entire process. That from the chairman of the Texas Tech Board of Regents. SportsCenter All Night, ESPN Radio. Back to baseball, back to the diamond. Dodgers, Rays in L.A. Monday.
0: Steven Matz out of the full wind delivers. And Rojas swings, drives one deep to left. This ball heading back. This ball is gone. It's the home run. Miguel Rojas, the first pitch he sees as a pinch hitter, drives it out to left. And the Dodgers have a 4-3 lead.
2: And there's the difference as the Dodgers get that 4-3 win over the Rays, who've lost 9 of their last 11 road games since May 24th. The Dodgers, meanwhile, winning 10 of the last 12 home games since May 13th. Over that span, they have a plus 31 run differential. 10 of the last 12 at home have been wins. Best home record in baseball during that span. A's putting up some runs on the Pirates.
1: Raleen, the first baseman all-star voting right now, is the 3-2 pitch to Kurtz. It's swung on a fly ball to left field. Valdez going back near the track, looks up, and it is gone! As Machinski delivers the 0-2, that's swung on, fly ball to left field, got a chance. Valdez going back near the track at the wall. Nick Kurtz has done it again. A three-run homer for Kurtz, and the A's have busted it open. It's 11-1.
2: Talk 650 KSTE, 11-2 would be the final as the Athletics hang on for the win. Pirates have lost 8 of their last 10 games. They're under 500 for the first time since the end of March. As for Nick Kurtz, 3-for-4, 2 homers, 5 RBI, 5th career multi-homer game, 2nd this season, as the A's have now won 5 of their last 6. As for the Diamondbacks and Angels,
3: here's the 1-1. David swings, hits a high fly ball down the right field line, headed towards the corner. Fair or foul? Off the pole! A dinger for Pavin, and it breaks the 2-2 deadlock for his first of the year. Diamondbacks 3, Angels 2.
2: It would be a 4-3 win for Arizona. Arizona Sports 98-7. Diamondbacks with consecutive wins for the first time since May 26th and 27th. They have a 17-4 record this season when they score at least 4 runs at home. Pavin Smith, the solo home run, is first of the season, 2-for-4 overall. First homer this season, first multi-hit game this season as they beat the Angels, who have their 39th game this season, scoring 3 runs or fewer. Hard to score on a pitcher who's absolutely dealing. That was the situation for the Cardinals-Padres game.
0: The Padres are down to their last strike. May with the windup. The 1-2 pitch to Fernando Tatis Jr. Swing and a miss! That's a Redbird winner! That's a one-hitter! That's a shutout for Dustin May! Light up the night! Light it up in downtown St. Louis as the Cardinals celebrate a great pitching performance and 2-out RBIs in May.
2: Cardinals Radio Network as St. Louis shuts out the Padres 3-0. Dustin May goes the distance, as you heard. One hit. First career complete game. First Cardinal with a home shutout since 2019. Had a perfect game bid through 6 innings. Longest of his career, finishes with a one hit. 9 strikeouts in the win.
5: Complete game, one hit, shutout. I know your goal when you take the mound is to put your team in a position to win. How good does it feel to go the distance?
18: Well, I was, after all the stuff that I've been through in my career, that was, I think this tops it. That was fantastic. I couldn't have done it with the guys up without the guys behind me. I mean, the guys put up some runs and let me go out and be comfy, and it was a great team win.
5: Describe the emotion, if you would, because obviously you were pumped up to end that thing.
18: It was icing on the cake. The fans here are fantastic. They get into it every game, and they were rooting for me from pitch one.
5: You piled up the strikeouts in the later innings. What does that say about your stuff tonight?
18: I felt like I got on a little bit better groove towards the game. I got into a little bit better rhythm with my body and feeling around the zone, and stuff was coming out good.
5: Last thing, you started your Cardinal career with a couple of rough starts. You've been on a roll since then. How good do you feel right now?
18: I feel great. This is about as good as I've felt in a long time, so credit to the training staff, credit to game planning, credit to my wife for keeping me healthy, and praise the Lord for letting me go out and compete every time.
5: Congratulations.
18: Thank you.
2: Dustin May, consecutive scoreless outings of at least six innings for the first time in his career. Six innings, no runs allowed in his previous start, May 9th, against the Mets. Speaking of the Mets, they weren't putting up any runs against the Reds on Monday. The Reds, however, were
6: 2-0 for the day.
5: He swings, he launches high and deep to right. Bends back at the wall. He leaps. It is gone. Lede just got it out of the reach of Carson Binge and Wright. A three-run home run, and it is 12-0 Reds.
2: 700 WLW, 12-0 the final. Tied for the largest shutout by any team this season. Eugenio Suarez, ninth career grand slam. The Mets are shut out for the eighth time this season. The 12-0 loss to Cincinnati. Speaking of shutouts, Phillies and Marlins.
7: On the bases, here's a swing and a drive left field on its way, and JT hammers one to left, and it's his second straight game with a homer, number five on the year. This one a two-run shot, and it's a 5-0 Phillies lead.
2: Ultimately, a 7-0 Phillies win over the Marlins. 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
8: It's a surreal feeling. 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
2: Two sides to every story. Knicks and the city of New York celebrating an NBA championship. Spurs, meanwhile, coming up short on a number of occasions during the series. 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
25: For right now, this will go down as the biggest choke job in sports.
2: Ooh, really?
25: It is. There's nothing that compares to this. You can talk about 28-3. That's fine. That was one game. They had 28-3 four times. They had a lead with 2 minutes to go every single game this series. They led 77% of the time in this series and only have one win to show for it. I think people are going to just start rooting against them. I mean, this is the worst team for you to root against, for you to play against if you want to people. Like, people are rooting for him against OKC because of the flopping, but the Knicks team is so beloved, and we saw some of that. We saw that quote-unquote dirty play.
2: Mm-hmm.
25: We saw that physicality, and people are just only going to root for a guy with a physical advantage over everybody else for so long. Victor Wembanyama is not going to have an underdog story at any point in the rest of his career. This dude is going to be a villain, and I think it's going to be good for the league. Like, I think it's going to be good for the league to have a villain that everybody's trying to conquer.
2: Villain status certainly wasn't helped by walking off without shaking hands after the game. But there's actually his game as well, ESPN analyst Tim Legler.
26: You have to be more dominant to command the ball, demand the ball, to get the ball in spots where you are going to be most efficient. And I feel like there were some things there for him that he didn't grab as a player. And I think one of the things that he needs to go and look at is how to dominate from 15 to 20 feet. Because that, to me, is what's going to separate him. He does not yet have, and he did it a few times in the series, the ability to screen, roll, short roll, catch the ball at 19 feet, go up, and shoot the ball over the top of whatever's in front of you. He only did it a few times. He's so either rim running or he's popping back for the three. There's a whole other area of the floor that a guy that size, with that skill set, with that shooting touch, should be able to dominate with a jab step and operate very comfortably. Not only that, it's a perfect area to see the floor if they want to run extra guys at you or run traffic at you. So for me, part of this is on him.
2: Spurs, of course, solid team. You don't get there without being a solid team. But we know they weren't necessarily expected to win this year to the guys at PTI.
27: Tone, what do you see in the Spurs' immediate and long-term future?
26: Okay, I see championships. I do. I think there are lessons to be learned here, and I think they're going to learn them. But there is a hard reality to face in the aftermath. They let leads slip away, in double-digit leads in every single game. They won once.
27: but it slipped away in that game.
4: Yeah.
27: According to what I heard this morning, in the last 2 minutes of every game in this series, the Spurs were either tied for the lead or in the lead.
4: Yes.
27: And they lost four of them.
4: Yeah, they
27: and they lost three of them at home.
4: Yeah.
27: Victor, this left Victor Wembanyama muttering to anybody who would listen at that point. I mean, look, the players froze and the coach froze.
4: Yeah.
27: And it's easier to get rid of a coach than a star player.
4: Would you do that?
27: No, but he's on the clock.
4: Okay.
27: He's on the clock at this point.
4: That's fair.
27: Victor Wembanyama, he had all the right things to say all the time. He said, it's my fault. Here's how I'm going to get better, and now we're going to win. But they didn't win.
4: Next year.
27: Now they didn't win. Yeah. And, it was there for the taking.
4: Yeah.
27: They had more regular season victories than the Knicks. Yeah. They came to the harder conference than the Knicks. They could have, and I believe some people say should have won this
4: year. They shouldn't have won. And I told you all year they shouldn't have won. I told you all year, none of these teams win. If it ain't Bill Russell's team or Magic Johnson's team, they're not winning. They're not winning out of the gate. I've been saying this and saying it and saying it and saying it, so I'll say it again. They didn't know enough. Their coach didn't know enough. That's indisputable.
27: Yep.
4: Their players didn't have it in them enough. They did the wrong things. They took the wrong shots. They made the wrong passes. They made the wrong inbounds plays. It's their future. They're going to win.
27: Multiple champions.
4: They are.
27: I believe
4: and Wembanyama's going to be, you know, I'm going to go back to something for a second. So Wayne Gretzky, before he won his first championship, he got swept. You know who he got swept by? The New York Islanders.
27: Okay.
4: He got swept. But Wayne Gretzky remembered that, and he used it. And he used it over and over
27: and you think Wembanyama will?
4: Just like the Spurs did in 13 when they lost that game to Ray Allen on the jumper to LeBron. And they came back with a vengeance the next year. And they were not to be stopped.
27: Most of this seems to be landing on De'Aaron Fox, who I don't think will be with the team next year. I think that's possible. But that's okay. Yeah. But this is about Wembanyama. And I don't think you'll disagree with this. You got to stop taking all these leads.
4: Yeah.
27: You got to score at the end of the game, and you got to stop getting flagrant fouls. Now you're 22. It's doable.
4: How do you come?
27: It's doable.
4: You learn it.
27: Yeah. Okay.
4: When he says it's the learning experience, he's not wrong.
27: But
4: this is a learning experience.
27: That whole organization has to sit down and tell him,
4: and they got the people there to do it.
2: Spurs coming up short. Knicks will be celebrating. See what the Spurs do when they come back next season. It's not a win. But yes, it is. That's next. Sports Center All Night at ESPN Radio.
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2: 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On the pitch for the second time in World Cup history and the first time in exactly 68 years, four draws on a single day. Group G seeing Iran and New Zealand play to a 2-2 draw. New Zealand winless in seven FIFA World Cup matches. Only Honduras and Egypt have played more World Cup games without a win. New Zealand, Iran with a 2-2 draw in Group G. Also in Group G, Belgium and Egypt play to a 1-1 draw. Egypt winless in eight FIFA World Cup matches. Belgium, meanwhile, ends a run of 325 minutes without a goal as they get the 1-1 draw. In Group H, Saudi Arabia and Uruguay with a 1-1 draw. Uruguay with one win in its last nine FIFA World Cup opening matches. And then there was the match between Spain and Cape Verde. No goals. A nil-nil draw. But even though it was a tie, it was a win for Cape Verde. ESPN analyst Heath Pierce.
17: Well, I think the interesting thing is that you're talking about a draw being an upset. And I think that's a very, very unique thing to discuss. When I think about Spain, if you go back to Argentina in the last World Cup, they lost their opener against Saudi Arabia. They go on to win it. So there's plenty of time left for Spain. They've got a relatively manageable group overall. But it is a wake-up call, and I think it's a positive wake-up call for Spain. But what an incredible moment for Cape Verde to be able to get through in this match, to get a point out of this, and now start to not just believe in being in a World Cup, not just believe in getting a point, but now with there being 48 teams, there is a pathway to potentially being a second or a third-place team to get out of the group.
18: With Spain, they win the World Cup in 2010, and you're still thinking they are an elite power, but their last 12 World Cup matches since, they have three wins. But we got to talk about the Blue Sharks. Cape Verde, the 40-year-old keeper, Voshinha, now creeping up on, 5 million followers on Instagram. The big story coming into this World Cup was the expansion to 48 teams. How much does this result v. Spain justify that?
17: I think it completely justifies it, right? When you looked at Curaçao, when they got that first goal against Germany, you're like, okay, there might be a little bit of a punch for punch here. They were overrun and outpowered by the German side.
2: And Spain in the draw with Cape Verde closed as a minus 1,000 favorite. 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
2: The diamond, Detroit had five homers in their win over Houston. 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
19: Keith winning in a 2-2.
7: Swing a fly ball left field. This one's deep. This one's got a chance. Is it a three-homer game for Cole Keith? It is! Opposite field home run into the Crawford box and left. How about that?
8: Number four.
2: The single, probably the easiest notch of the cycle, so why not save that one for last, which is what PCA did in Chicago. 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
7: Here's the 1-1. Swinging a line drive, base hit, right center field. He has done it. Pete Crow Armstrong has hit for the Stifles. 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
8: Number three.
2: If the Reds-Mets game was a Little League matchup, they'd probably have entered the mercy rule territory, thanks in part to A. Eugenio Suarez, 700 WLW.
7: From the belt, the payoff pitch. Swung on, and Suarez hits it high in the air. It's deep to center. Ewing back at the wall. Turns, look. Gone! A. Eugenio Suarez's second home run already tonight, and it's a grand slam.
9: Like I said,
7: Yahtzee!
8: Number two.
2: Back to Chicago, PCA had the cycle, but the game was decided not by a hit. 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
7: And a crowd going wild here at Wrigley Field. There's nowhere to put Matt Shaw. Game on the line. Halverson sets at the belt. Here's the 3-1. Way outside!
2: In St. Louis, he was perfect into the seventh, yet was still on the mound in the ninth. Cardinals Radio Network.
7: The Padres are down to their last strike. May with a windup. The 1-2 pitch to Fernando Tatis Jr. Swing and a miss. That's a Redbird winner. That's a one-hitter. That's a shutout for Dustin May. Light up the night. Light it up in downtown St. Louis as the Cardinals celebrate a great pitching performance and two-out RBs in May.
2: Cardinals improving to 39-31 on the season, tied for the best 70-game start to a season in the last decade. Staying alive in a rout. That's next. 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
29: 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Who is hotter in the world than Adrian Rodriguez?
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31: 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Look at that man, ate him. Made that man look like Wimpy Yum Yum. You know? So that was the proudest moment as a Knicks fan.
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2: Speaking of being put in a blender, we can talk cycle. 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Everything gets settled somewhere. Knicks winning on the court this past weekend. They'll have a parade Thursday, a week after a win in court. There's been a big development in the Big 12. That's on the way, but speaking of that blender, there's the diamond. And when you're in the batter's box collecting one of each hit, it is noteworthy, even in Omaha.
29: Rolls this one past Vaughn into right field. Kenny and Mendoza score. A-Rod does it again. Serves this one into left center field with Fowler and Hines converging, and it rolls toward the track. Pack and Mendoza score. Rodriguez to third, and A-Rod is red hot. The 1-1. Roller left side in the hole past Justin LeBron. Leadoff single. Another hit for Adrian Rodriguez. That is three of them. Rodriguez. Well struck right field. See ya. Who is hotter in the world than Adrian Rodriguez?
2: And he had to be as Texas had its back to the wall on Monday. Longhorns a 14-2 rout of Alabama. Texas remains alive in the College World Series. They'll face Georgia in an elimination game on Tuesday. We'll see it 8 o'clock Eastern on ESPN. Alabama, meanwhile, eliminated from the College World Series. Texas, 14 runs, 13 hits. They win it 14-2. Adrian Rodriguez, 5-for-5. Hits for the cycle. Had a couple of doubles, a triple, a homer, 7 RBI, which ties the College World Series record. He also had 12 total bases. Also matching a College World Series record. From the College World Series to Major League Baseball, from Omaha to Chicago, Cubs, Rockies, PCA leading off the bottom of the first.
32: Plate, swinging a drive, deep right center, back toward the wall, it's got a chance, score! Deep, Armstrong, a long home run.
2: starts with a home run in the bottom of the first inning, then has a triple, then has a double, and then...
3: Here's the 1-1. Swinging a line drive, base hit, right center field. He has done it. Pete Crowe Armstrong has hit for the Cyclones. Listen to these fans.
5: He got a fastball in the middle of the zone, and he just hit a bullet.
2: So we had one at the college level on Monday, one in Major League Baseball, that being the Cycle. Cubs Radio Network with the call. PCA doing the cycle in reverse. Started with the home run, wound up with the single. All that said, Cubs, Rockies tied at four in the bottom of the ninth. But who needs a hit?
5: And the crowd going wild here at Wrigley Field. There's nowhere to put Max Shaw. Game on the line. Halverson sets at the belt. Here's the 3-1. Way outside. 4-4. Cubs rock it off again. They beat the Rockies 5-4. Ian Happ scores. Boom, the Cubs have done it again.
2: Cubs Radio Network as the Cubs pull out the win 5-4. Pete Crowe Armstrong, second Cubs player with a cycle, which included a leadoff home run. 13th cycle in Cubs history, and he chatted with Marquee Sports Network.
7: Pete, what can you say about the fight in this team?
8: It's pretty remarkable. I don't know. That was... We keep doing this, and it never, like, really started. It never makes sense. So, but a win's a win, however we can get it done. I'm just so lucky to be on a team that just continues to find a way, and... We can tweak things out like this, and we're dangerous. So.
7: 13th cycle in Cubs history. What can you say about it?
8: Lucky that my teammates just backed me up in the bottom of the ninth there. Found a way to damper a really cool moment, but obviously I'm very, very grateful. And just trying to follow in Carson Kelly's footsteps. I'm really grateful that I got a team that'll back me up, pick our pitchers up. Mistakes like I made right after that can't happen, and I was glad I was able to turn a page.
7: You got the two hard ones out of the way, though. Were you thinking cycle after the triple?
8: No, I learned my lesson from whatever day was in San Fran. No.
7: And then just on the day, the ups and downs of the day to finish it off like this, and for you to stay in it because you had the sack fly later, too, what can you say?
8: That's what we do. That's what we've been doing all year. We want to give these people better than what we've been giving them lately. So it's only right that we stay in the game every single pitch.
7: Thank you.
2: PCA, the fourth player in the divisional era, which began in 1969, to complete the cycle in reverse order: home run, then the triple, then the double, then the single to cap it off. Cubs cap it off with their ninth walk-off win this season, three more than any other team. Well, the cycle's cool, but many will argue, who needs, say, a single and a double on your resume when you can have more bases?
9: Keith takes a strike, another strike one. Fly ball, right field, fairly deep, going back, Smith looking up, gone! Cole Keith, second home run of the year, is a two-out, two-run shot here in the third, and the Tigers take a 4-0 lead here in Houston. The 1-0. Swinging a fly ball down the right field line. Will it be deep enough? It is gone! A home run! Cole Keith with a two-homer game. How about it? Line drive. Just kept carrying. Second of the game and third of the year is a two-run shot. And the Tigers take an 8-3 lead in the seventh.
2: Hits his second home run of the game in the seventh inning. Oh, by the way, he'd be back at the plate in the ninth.
9: Keith winning in a 2-2. Swinging a fly ball left field. This one's deep. This one's got a chance. Is it a three-homer game for Cole Keith? It is! Opposite field home run into the Crawford box in left. How about that?
2: Approaching birthday number 25, but still 24. Second youngest Tigers player with a three-homer game, trailing only Al Kaline in 1955. 97-1, the ticket with the calls. Tigers, a 9-3 win over the Astros. Colt Keith, 3-for-4, all three hits were home runs. He now has four on the season. First career three-homer game, entered with one homer in 191 at-bats this season. Hit three in the four at-bats he had on Monday. SportsCenter All Night, ESPN Radio.
10: Texas Tech transfer quarterback Brandon Sorsby plans to enter the NFL supplemental draft.
13: I think they made a sensible decision here, and they decided he's got to move forward.
17: There was no way that Brandon Sorsby was going to be playing it down for Texas Tech.
2: Quite the pivot for quarterback Brandon Sorsby on Monday. Last week, he'd been granted a temporary injunction by a judge in Texas, but he's now decided to leave college and pursue the NFL. He's planning to apply for the supplemental draft in the NFL. Initially ruled ineligible by the NCAA after the discovery of more than 9,000 wagers over his 4 years at Indiana, Cincinnati, Texas Tech. 40 of those wagers at least involved Hoosiers football games when he was a freshman at Indiana. Last week's injunction seemed to clear a path for him to play at Texas Tech this fall, but that certainly ruffled the feathers of a number of folks. ESPN's Pete Thamel.
18: This decision came in the wake of a slew of legal headwinds in recent days. Those included a Big 12 federal filing on Monday morning, with which the league basically asked federal judge for the authority to invoke its own rules. The Big 12 made very clear today in a statement by its board that they felt like athletes who bet on college sports on their own team should not be able to play college sports. That's a paraphrase. And the NCAA, later in the day, in an appeal of the initial injunction that allowed Sorsby to be eligible, asked for an expedited ruling in that before football season. This flurry of legal headwinds forced Brandon Sorsby's hand a little bit. With the NFL supplemental draft deadline just in 1 week, June 22nd, it became untenable to resolve all these legal issues in that time. Sorsby's a fascinating prospect. I feel like from talking to scouts and personnel people going into the last draft that he would have had a chance in this very weak quarterback draft of 2026 to be a first-round pick. He elected to go back to college. He elected to take the deal that was expected to be worth more than $5 million at Texas Tech. There's a lot of talent in Brandon Sorsby, and it will be fascinating to see how NFL evaluators view him. Remember, draft capital in 2027 is vastly different. It's expected to be one of the most loaded draft classes, quarterback and otherwise, in the last generation. So where will the NFL deem Sorsby in this draft? It'll be a huge question looming over the next couple weeks. He's a talented, dynamic player.
19: You mentioned that multi-million dollar deal for Texas Tech. They have since said that whatever money has been doled out to Sorsby will stay with Sorsby. But where does Texas Tech go from here then?
18: Well, Texas Tech has a really dynamic young quarterback named Will Hammond. He tore his ACL last season, and he's expected to be able to play sometime around mid-September. Will Hammond is a talented young player from Austin, Texas, who Tech officials viewed as the future of the program. But because of the ACL, Sorsby was brought in, if you will, as a bridge to Will Hammond. Well, that bridge is no longer there. They will go to Hammond this season once his knee is healthy enough to go.
2: And as far as Sorsby is concerned, a court last week did clear that path for him to play this fall, despite the history of his betting on his team. But there was plenty of pushback, including at least four attorneys general. They criticized the attorney general in Texas. A lot of folks were upset with the situation earlier on ESPN Radio on Amber and Ian. Are Ian Fitzsimmons and Amber Wilson.
14: Every school in the Big 12 was very squarely on the side of the Big 12. In
20: 15-1.
14: It was 15-1. And in fact, some of these schools started pulling out of games in other sports. Like Michigan pulled out a game in women's volleyball, I believe, right?
20: Correct.
14: Against Texas Tech.
20: Nebraska, Georgia said they would not play Texas Tech in any sport.
14: So they started pulling out games from other sports, saying we're not going to compete with you in any sport. And then we got the news that Brandon Sorsby is entering the supplemental draft for the NFL.
20: This is something you and I talked about last week. It was a no-brainer. There was no way, no way. I said it last week and I said it earlier tonight, that Brandon Sorsby was going to be playing a down for Texas Tech. You bet on the game you play. It's red. I mean, it's right there. It's black and white and highlighted in red.
14: Mm-hmm.
20: You can't do it. Not going to happen. And it didn't happen. You know, the rest of the league agreed. The rest of college football, college athletics. I mean, it was women's volleyball that was being canceled against Texas Tech. Can you imagine as the AD there, Kirby Hocutt, what it would be like to try and replace that and explain to other players on other sports why you don't have a game.
14: The Big 12 flexed its power here, and even though we saw the NCAA look quite powerless in this situation, we saw the Big 12 look quite powerful. And I do think that that's a statement about the state right now of college sports and how much more powerful these conferences are.
20: The P4, they have all the stroke right now. You're spot on. But to even have this get this far, Texas Tech, you know how much I love the Tortilla Heads. They went from a lovable, get-behind type school to now being the most hated team in collegiate athletics.
2: And now Brendan Sorsby heads for the supplemental draft in the NFL. That's for a player who was not eligible for the draft in any league year, who becomes eligible after the date of the draft. The supplemental draft was first held in the late 70s. Teams bid future draft picks on players, but there's been no supplemental draft since 2023. Nobody's been selected in a supplemental draft since 2019. SportsCenter All Night, ESPN Radio. Commissioner's Cup action in the WNBA. Wings, Aces in Dallas.
20: Separate. Great pass. What about that look? Offhand bullet in the shooting pocket.
2: That's on the USA Network as the Wings cruise to a 96-66 win over the Aces. Wings 2-0 against Las Vegas this season. First time winning back-to-back meetings against the Aces since 2015 to 2018 when they won 10 straight. And the Wings get the victory by 30. Lynx also pile on against the Fire.
0: One of nine shooting as Minnesota takes it away. And Bromley scores on the fast break.
1: Natasha Howard keeps up her high percentage in the paint. Just back and forth getting good, easy looks.
2: Lynx a 107-74 route of the Fire. 9-0 against expansion teams in the last two seasons. 33-point win for the Lynx. Valkyries a 78-58 win over the Sparks. Second 20-point win this season, as it's the first time since 2017 that three teams in the WNBA won by at least 20 points in a single day. Straight ahead, there's still the toast of the city. SportsCenter All Night continues. 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

0: 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Right now, SportsCenter all night. 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
1: Oh, he hung one, and this ball is lifted to center field. It is not deep. It is pulled by Walk. He's there to make the play. And the Sooners and Mercurius survive and move to 2-0 with a 4-3 win. What a game, boys. What a game.
0: 4-3 the final. Sooners 2-0. Georgia falls into the loser's bracket. They got a matchup with Texas on Tuesday. Texas eliminating Alabama 14-2. Alabama eliminated, going winless in Omaha for the first time in six trips. Tide coach Rob Vaughn.
2: This group had a chance to be special, but there's a heck of a lot of a difference in a chance to be special and going out and doing something that hasn't been done in 27 years. And golly, they re-energized baseball in Tuscaloosa. That was the thing that was so fun to see, is how a town rallied around these kids. And we'll be back. There's a talented group of dudes in there that felt it, that have been a part of this, and I can promise you they'll come back in August ready to go.
0: Alabama, two runs in two games in Omaha. College football with a spotlight. That's next. SportsCenter all night at ESPN Radio.
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0: Get a walk-off walk in the bottom of the ninth to beat the Rockies. Texas Tech quarterback, no longer a controversy, apparently.
22: Sources have told Pete Thamel, Texas Tech transfer quarterback Brandon Sorsby plans to enter the NFL supplemental draft.
23: I think they made a sensible decision here, and it's certainly not what his team or Texas Tech wanted, but you do have to secure your future, and given the uncertainty around how many games he would actually play, they decided, you know, he's got to move forward.
24: There was no way that Brandon Sorsby was going to be playing a down for Texas Tech. You bet on the game you play. Not going to happen.
0: A week after being granted a temporary injunction by a judge in Texas, Brandon Sorsby now says he will enter the NFL supplementary draft. The supplemental draft, first held in the late 70s, doesn't happen every year. Last time the league had a supplemental draft was 2023, but Sorsby had initially been ruled ineligible by the NCAA, then got the injunction. After the injunction, there was pushback from other teams in the Big 12, the Big 12 itself, and now he's leaving the school to try and pursue the NFL. ESPN's Adam Rittenberg.
25: This is always an option, right, for Brandon Sorsby, and maybe the likeliest option all along, given the difficulty to even get to the point where he would have a chance to play for Texas Tech, given what he did. I mean, that, you know, there have been so many cases, well, not so many, but there have been a number of cases of college athletes doing far less as far as wagering, especially on their own teams, and them losing eligibility, permanent eligibility. So, you know, obviously they tried very hard, Brandon Sorsby's team and Texas Tech, and obviously got the injunction to at least create the possibility. But with the backlash that, again, not surprising from other college teams from throughout the Big 12 and the legal showdown that lie ahead, especially with the deadline for the supplemental draft approaching, I think they made a sensible decision here, and it's certainly not what his team or Texas Tech wanted, but you do have to secure your future, and given the uncertainty around how many games you would actually play for Texas Tech, if you would actually play any games for them this fall, you know, they decided, hey, he's got to move forward, and that's why he's entering the supplemental draft.
26: How big was the statement that the Big 12 put out?
25: Well, I think it showed that the Big 12 wasn't afraid of some of the things that came out, you know, late last week, as far as the Texas Tech threatening legal action if the Big 12 were to reprimand the school or the individual athlete, essentially potentially keeping Brandon Sorsby from playing in Big 12 games for Texas Tech. And they weren't afraid of the Texas Attorney General, which was going to support the Big 12 and push back legally on any action taken. And you know, you, again, when you have the support of all the other members, 15 members, you have the support of the NCAA, and then all other attorney general's offices with schools in the Big 12 footprint. I mean, you had Oklahoma, you had Kansas, you had Utah today. They were all supporting the Big 12 and pushing back against what the Texas Attorney General was saying. This is really a legal showdown in the making. But I think what the Big 12 showed today is that, hey, we're not going to back down. We're not going to cave here. And if you want to let this thing drag on and prevent him from possibly entering the supplemental draft or playing for you this year, then that's your decision. And I think they regained some leverage today.
0: And Sorsby says he will be heading to the NFL supplemental draft in a statement. Cody Campbell, the chairman of the Texas Board of Regents, saying Tech will not seek the return of any money paid to Sorsby through NIL agreements with the university, saying the bottom line is Texas Tech did absolutely nothing but act with complete integrity through the entire process. That from the chairman of the Texas Tech Board of Regents. Sports Center All Night, ESPN Radio. Back to baseball, back to the diamond. Dodgers, Rays in L.A. Monday.
27: Steven Matz out of the full wind delivers. And Rojas swings, drives one deep to left. This ball heading back. This ball is gone. run. It's the home run. Miguel Rojas, the first pitch he sees as a pinch hitter, drives it out to left, and the Dodgers have a 4-3 lead.
0: And there's the difference as the Dodgers get that 4-3 win over the Rays, who've lost 9 of their last 11 road games since May 24th. The Dodgers, meanwhile, winning 10 of the last 12 home games since May 13th. Over that span, they have a plus 31 run differential. 10 of the last 12 at home have been wins. Best home record in baseball during that span. A's putting up some runs on the Pirates.
1: We're leading the first baseman all-star voting right now is the 3-2 pitch to Kurtz. It's swung on a fly ball to left field. Valdez going back near the track, looks up, and it is good! As Machinski delivers the 0-2, that's swung on, fly ball to left field, got a chance. Valdez going back near the track at the wall. Nick Kurtz has done it again. A three-run homer for Kurtz, and the A's have busted it open. It's 11-1.
0: Talk 650 KSTE, 11-2 would be the final as the Athletics hang on for the win. Pirates have lost 8 of their last 10 games. They're under 500 for the first time since the end of March. As for Nick Kurtz, 3-for-4, 2 homers, 5 RBI, 5th career multi-homer game, 2nd this season, as the A's have now won 5 of their last 6. As for the Diamondbacks and Angels,
2: here's the 1-1. David swings, hits a high fly ball down the right field line, headed towards the corner. Fair or foul? Off the pole! A dinger for Pavin, and it breaks the 2-2 deadlock for his first of the year. Diamondbacks 3, Angels 2.
0: There would be a 4-3 win for Arizona. Arizona Sports 98-7. Diamondbacks with consecutive wins for the first time since May 26th and 27th. They have a 17-4 record this season when they score at least 4 runs at home. Pavin Smith, the solo home run, is first of the season, 2-for-4 overall. First homer this season, first multi-hit game this season as they beat the Angels, who have their 39th game this season, scoring 3 runs or fewer. Hard to score on a pitcher who's absolutely dealing. That was the situation for the Cardinals-Padres game.
3: The Padres are down to their last strike. May with the windup. The 1-2 pitch to Fernando Tatis Jr. Swing and a miss! That's a Redbird winner! That's a one-hitter! That's a shutout for Dustin May! Light up the night! Light it up in downtown St. Louis as the Cardinals celebrate a great pitching performance and 2-out RBIs in May.
0: Cardinals Radio Network as St. Louis shuts out the Padres 3-0. Dustin May goes the distance, as you heard. One hit. First career complete game. First Cardinal with a home shutout since 2019. He had a perfect game bid through 6 innings. Longest of his career, finishes with the one hit. 9 strikeouts in the win.
4: Complete game, one hit, shutout. I know your goal when you take the mound is to put your team in a position to win. How good does it feel to go the distance?
5: Well, I was, after all the stuff that I've been through in my career, that was, I think this tops it. That was fantastic. I couldn't have done it with the guys up without the guys behind me. And I mean, the guys put up some runs and let me go out and be comfy. And it was a great team win.
4: Describe the emotion, if you would, because obviously you were pumped up to end that thing.
5: It was icing on the cake. The fans here are fantastic. They get into it every game, and they were rooting for me from pitch one.
4: You piled up the strikeouts in the later innings. What does that say about your stuff tonight?
5: I felt like I got in a little bit better groove towards the game. I got into a little bit better rhythm with my body and feeling around the zone, and stuff was coming out good.
4: Last thing, you started your Cardinals career with a couple of rough starts. You've been on a roll since then. How good do you feel right now?
5: I feel great. This is about as good as I've felt in a long time, so credit to the training staff, credit to game planning, credit to my wife for keeping me healthy, and praise the Lord for letting me go out and compete every time.
4: Congratulations.
5: Thank you.
0: Dustin May, consecutive scoreless outings of at least 6 innings for the first time in his career. 6 innings, no runs allowed in his previous start, May 9th, against the Mets. Speaking of the Mets, they weren't putting up any runs against the Reds on Monday. The Reds, however, were
6: 2-0 to Blue Jays.
3: He swings, he launches high and deep to right. Bench back at the wall. He leaps. It is gone.
0: Lede just got it out of the reach of Carson Benjamin Wright. A three-run home run, and it is 12-0 Red. 700 WLW, 12-0 the final. Tied for the largest shutout by any team this season. Eugenio Suarez, ninth career grand slam. The Mets are shut out for the eighth time this season. The 12-0 loss to Cincinnati. Speaking of shutouts, Phillies and Marlins.
6: On the bases, here's a swing and a drive left field on its way, and JT hammers one to left. And it's his second straight game with a homer. Number five on the year. This one a two-run shot, and it's a 5-0 Phillies lead.
0: Ultimately, a 7-0 Phillies win over the Marlins. 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WIP, Phillies improving to 9-4 in the month of June, second best win percentage in baseball this month. 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
0: Two sides to every story. Knicks and the city of New York celebrating an NBA championship. Spurs, meanwhile, coming up short on a number of occasions during the series. 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
13: For right now, this will go down as the biggest choke job in sports.
0: Ooh, really?
13: It is, there's nothing that compares to this. You can talk about 28-3. That's fine. That was one game. They had 28-3. Four times. They had a lead with 2 minutes to go every single game this series. They led 77% of the time in this series and only have one win to show for it. I think people are going to just start rooting against them. I mean, this is the worst team for you to root against, for you to play against if you want to people. Like, people are rooting for him against OKC because of the flopping. But the Knicks team is so beloved, and we saw some of that. We saw that quote-unquote dirty play.
0: Mm-hmm.
13: We saw that physicality. And people are just only going to root for a guy with a physical advantage over everybody else for so long. Victor Wembanyama is not going to have an underdog story at any point in the rest of his career. This dude is going to be a villain, and I think it's going to be good for the league. Like, I think it's going to be good for the league to have a villain that everybody's trying to conquer.
0: Villain status certainly wasn't helped by walking off without shaking hands after the game. But there's actually his game as well, ESPN analyst Tim Legler.
14: You have to be more dominant to command the ball, demand the ball, to get the ball in spots where you are going to be most efficient. And I feel like there were some things there for him that he didn't grab as a player. And I think one of the things that he needs to go and look at is how to dominate from 15 to 20 feet. Because that, to me, is what's going to separate him. He does not yet have, and he did it a few times in the series, the ability to screen, roll, short roll, catch the ball at 19 feet, go up, and shoot the ball over the top of whatever's in front of you. He only did it a few times. He's so either rim running or he's popping back for the three. There's a whole other area of the floor that a guy that size, with that skill set, with that shooting touch, should be able to dominate with a jab step. And operate very comfortably. Not only that, it's a perfect area to see the floor if they want to run extra guys at you or run traffic at you. So for me, part of this is on him.
0: Spurs, of course, solid team. You don't get there without being a solid team. But we know they weren't necessarily expected to win this year to the guys at PTI.
15: Tone, what do you see in the Spurs' immediate and long-term future?
14: Okay, I see championships. I do. I think there are lessons to be learned here, and I think they're going to learn them. But there's a hard reality to face in the aftermath. They let leads slip away in double-digit leads in every single game. They won one of them, but it slipped away in that game.
15: Yeah.
14: According to what I heard this morning, in the last 2 minutes of every game in this series, the Spurs were either tied for the lead or in the lead.
15: Yes.
14: And they lost four of them,
15: they
14: lost three of them at home.
15: Yeah.
14: Victor, this left Victor Wembanyama muttering to anybody who would listen at that point. I mean, look, the players froze and the coach froze.
15: Yeah.
14: And it's easier to get rid of a coach than a star player.
15: Would you do that?
14: No, but he's on the clock.
15: Okay.
14: He's on the clock at this point.
15: That's fair.
14: Victor Wembanyama, he had all the right things to say all the time. He said, it's my fault. Here's how I'm going to get better, and now we're going to win. But they didn't win.
15: Next year.
14: Okay. But now they didn't win. Yeah. And Mike, it was there for the taking.
15: Yeah.
14: They had more regular season victories than the Knicks. They came to the harder conference than the Knicks. They could have, and I believe,
15: Some people would say should have won this. They shouldn't have won. And I told you all year they shouldn't have won. I told you all year none of these teams win. If it ain't Bill Russell's team or Magic Johnson's team, they're not winning. They're not winning out of the gate. I've been saying this and saying it and saying it and saying it, so I'll say it again. They didn't know enough. Their coach didn't know enough. That's indisputable.
10: Yep.
15: Their players didn't have it in them enough. They did the wrong things. They took the wrong shots. They made the wrong passes. They made the wrong inbounds plays. It's a, their future, they're going to win.
10: Multiple champions.
15: They are.
10: I believe
15: and Wembanyama's going to be, you know, I'm going to go back to something for a second. So Wayne Gretzky, before he won his first championship, he got swept. You know who he got swept by? The New York Islanders.
10: Okay.
15: He got swept. But Wayne Gretzky remembered that, and he used it. And he used it over and over
10: and you think Wembanyama will?
15: Just like the Spurs did in 13 when they lost that game to Ray Allen on the jumper to LeBron, and they came back with a vengeance the next year, and they were not to be stopped.
10: Most of this seems to be landing on De'Aaron Fox, who I don't think will be with the team next year. I think that's possible, but that's okay. But this is about Wembanyama, and I don't think you'll disagree with this. You got to stop taking all these three, yeah? You got to score at the end of the game, and you got to stop getting flagrant fouls. Now you're 22. It's doable.
15: How do you come?
10: It's doable.
15: You learn it.
10: Yeah. Okay.
15: Learn. This is what he said. This is the learning experience. He's not wrong, but this is a learning experience.
10: That whole organization has to sit down and tell him,
15: and they got the people there to do it.
0: Spurs coming up short. Knicks will be celebrating. See what the Spurs do when they come back next season. It's not a win. But yes, it is. That's next. Sports Center All Night at ESPN Radio.
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0: 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One of those draws in Group G at SoFi, New Zealand, Iran, 2-2 final. Certainly not your ordinary night of World Cup action. ESPN's Jeremy Schapp was there for Iran's match.
3: The situation was, if not unprecedented, extraordinary. The Iranian national team playing on the soil of a nation it's at war with, in front of a crowd composed mainly of its own diaspora. As Iran's national anthem was playing, the crowd whistled its disapproval. But every time the Iranian team touched the ball or scored, they were cheering loudly. It was perhaps as loud as it had been 72 hours earlier for the U.S.-Paraguay game. Scattered throughout the stands, the flags of pre-revolutionary Iran, officially banned from the stadium, a symbol of the crowd's desire to see the regime in Tehran toppled. The message was clear. Disdain for that regime, pride in the Iranian World Cup team, which could muster only a draw in a cauldron brimming with mixed emotions.
0: And then Iran's coach saying his team is perhaps the most repressed team in the whole World Cup, saying immediately following the match they were forced to leave L.A. and return to their base camp in Tijuana, Mexico, following the draw. Also in Group G, Belgium and Egypt played a 1-1 draw. Group H, Saudi Arabia, Uruguay, a 1-1 draw. Spain settles for a 0-0 draw with Cape Verde. ESPN analyst Heath Pierce.
4: Well, I think the interesting thing is that you're talking about a draw being an upset. And I think that's a very, very unique thing to discuss. When I think about Spain, if you go back to Argentina in the last World Cup, they lost their opener against Saudi Arabia. They go on to win it. So there's plenty of time left for Spain. They've got a relatively manageable group overall. But it is a wake-up call, and I think it's a positive wake-up call for Spain. But what an incredible moment for Cape Verde to be able to get through in this match, to get a point out of this, and now start to not just believe of being in a World Cup, not just believe of getting a point, but now with there being 48 teams, there is a pathway to potentially being a second or a third place team to get out of the group.
0: Spain closed as a minus 1,000 favorite to win, according to DraftKings. 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
1: Number 5.
0: On the diamond, Detroit had 5 homers in their win over Houston. For those listening on 97.1 The Ticket, Colt Keith had 1-2, then
22: Keith winning in a 2-2. Swinging a fly ball left field. This one's deep. This one's got a chance. Is it a 3-homer game for Colt Keith? It is! Opposite field home run into the Crawford box in left. How about that?
1: Number 4.
0: The single, probably the easiest notch of the cycle, so why not save that one for last, which is what PCA did in Chicago. Cubs Radio Network.
22: Here's the 1-1. Swing a line drive, base hit, right center field. He has done it. Pete Joe Armstrong has put for the cycle. Listen to these fans.
1: Number 3.
0: If the Reds-Mets game was a Little League matchup, they'd probably have entered the mercy rule territory, thanks in part to Eugenio Suarez. 700 WLW.
22: From the belt, the payoff pitch. Swung on, and Suarez hits it high in the air. It's deep to center. Ewing back at the wall. Turns, look. Gone! Eugenio Suarez's second home run already tonight, and it's a grand slam.
23: Like I said,
22: Yahtzee!
1: Number 2.
0: Back to Chicago, PCA had the cycle, but the game was decided not by a hit. Cubs Radio Network.
6: And the crowd going wild here at Wrigley Field. There's nowhere to put Matt Shaw. Game on the line. Halverson sets up the belt. Here's the 3-1. Way outside. Ball 4. Cubs walk it off again. They beat the Rockies 5-4. Ian Happ scores. Whom the Cubs have done it again.
7: Number one.
0: In St. Louis, he was perfect into the seventh. It was still on the mound in the ninth. 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
6: The Padres are down to their last strike. May with the windup. The 1-2 pitch to Fernando Tatis Jr. Swing and a miss. That's a Redbird winner. That's a one-hitter. That's a shutout for Dustin May. Light up the night. Light it up in downtown St. Louis as the Cardinals celebrate a great pitching performance and two-out RBs to May.
0: Cardinals improving to 39-31 this season, tied for the best 70-game start to a season in the past decade. The other in 2022, last time the Cards had a postseason appearance. For the Padres, eighth time they've been shut out. Changes in Lubbock again this week. That's next. 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
3: Rodriguez, well struck right field. See ya. Who is hotter in the world than Adrian Rodriguez?
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3: 2-0 to the day. He swings, he launches high and deep to right, bends back at the wall, he leaps, it is gone.
5: My boy Jalen Brown said, put that man in the Blendo game five, man. Look that man, ate him. Made that man look like Wimpy Yum Yum. You know? So that was the proudest moment as a Knicks fan.
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0: Speaking of being put in a blender, we can talk cycle. Sports Center All Night, ESPN Radio, the all-new ESPN app, Sirius XM, Channel 80, on the court, in the court. Everything gets settled somewhere. Knicks winning on the court this past weekend. They'll have a parade Thursday, a week after a win in court. There's been a big development in the Big 12. That's on the way, but speaking of that blender, there's the diamond. And when you're in the batter's box collecting one of each hit, it is noteworthy, even in Omaha.
3: Rolls this one past Vaughn into right field. Kenny and Mendoza score. A-Rod does it again. Serves this one into left center field with Fowler and Hines converging, and it rolls toward the track. Tack and Mendoza score. Rodriguez to third, and A-Rod is red hot. The 1-1. Roller left side in the hole past Justin LeBron. Leadoff single. Another hit for Adrian Rodriguez. That is three of them. Rodriguez. Well struck right field. See ya. Who is hotter in the world than Adrian Rodriguez?
0: And he had to be as Texas had its back to the wall on Monday. Longhorns a 14-2 rout of Alabama. Texas remains alive in the College World Series. They'll face Georgia in an elimination game on Tuesday. We'll see it 8 o'clock Eastern on ESPN. Alabama, meanwhile, eliminated from the College World Series. Texas, 14 runs, 13 hits. They win it 14-2. Adrian Rodriguez, 5-for-5. Hits for the cycle. Had a couple of doubles, a triple, a homer, 7 RBI, which ties the College World Series record. He also had 12 total bases, also matching a College World Series record. From the College World Series to Major League Baseball, from Omaha to Chicago, Cubs, Rockies, PCA leading off the bottom of the first.
10: Slate. Swinging a drive, deep right center, back toward the wall, it's got a chance, gone! Deep throw, Armstrong, a long home run. Cubs lead 1-0.
0: Starts with a home run in the bottom of the first inning, then has a triple, then has a double, and then...
10: Here's the 1-1. Swinging a line drive, base hit, right center field. He has done it. Pete Crow Armstrong has hit for the cycle. Listen to these fans.
3: He got a fastball in the middle of the zone, and he just hit a bullet.
0: We had one at the college level on Monday, one in Major League Baseball, that being the cycle. Cubs Radio Network with the call. PCA doing the cycle in reverse. Started with the home run, wound up with the single. All that said, Cubs, Rockies tied at 4 in the bottom of the ninth. But who needs a hit?
3: And the crowd going wild here at Wrigley Field. There's nowhere to put Max Shaw. Game on the line. Halverson sets at the belt. Here's the 3-1. Way outside. 4-4. Cubs walk it off again. They beat the Rockies 5-4. Ian Happ scores. Cubs
0: Radio Network as the Cubs pull out the win 5-4. Pete Crow Armstrong, second Cubs player with a cycle, which included a leadoff home run, 13th cycle in Cubs history, and he chatted with Marquee Sports Network.
6: Pete, what can you say about the fight in this team?
8: It's pretty remarkable.
0: In reverse order, home run, then the triple, then the double, then the single to cap it off. Cubs cap it off with their ninth walk-off win this season, three more than any other team. Well, the cycle's cool, but many will argue, who needs, say, a single and a double on your resume when you can have more bases?
9: Keith takes the strike, another strike one. Fly ball, right field, fairly deep, going back, Smith looking up, gone! Second home run of the year is a two-out, two-run shot here in the third, and the Tigers take a 4-0 lead here in Houston. The 1-0. Swinging the fly ball on the right field line. Will it be deep enough? It is gone! A home run! Cole Keith with a two-homer game. How about it? Line drive. Just kept carrying. Second of the game and third of the year is a two-run shot, and the Tigers take an 8-3 lead in the seventh.
0: Hits his second home run of the game in the seventh inning. Oh, by the way, he'd be back at the plate in the ninth.
9: Keith waiting in a 2-2. Swinging a fly ball left field. This one's deep. This one's got a chance. Is it a three-homer game for Cole Keith? It is! Opposite field home run into the Crawford box in left. How about that?
0: Approaching birthday number 25, but still 24, second youngest Tigers player with a three-homer game, trailing only Al Kaline in 1955. 97-1, the ticket with the calls. Tigers, a 9-3 win over the Astros. Colt Keith, 3-for-4, all three hits were home runs. He now has four on the season. First career three-homer game, entered with one homer in 191 at-bats this season. Hit three in the four at-bats he had on Monday. SportsCenter All Night, ESPN Radio.
11: Texas Tech transfer quarterback Brandon Sorsby plans to enter the NFL supplemental draft.
15: I think they made a sensible decision here, and they decided, you know, he's got to move forward.
16: There was no way that Brandon Sorsby was going to be playing it down for Texas Tech.
0: Quite the pivot for quarterback Brandon Sorsby on Monday. Last week, he'd been granted a temporary injunction by a judge in Texas, but he's now decided to leave college and pursue the NFL. He's planning to apply for the supplemental draft in the NFL. Initially ruled ineligible by the NCAA after the discovery of more than 9,000 wagers over his 4 years at Indiana, Cincinnati, Texas Tech. 40 of those wagers at least involved Hoosiers football games when he was a freshman at Indiana. Last week's injunction seemed to clear a path for him to play at Texas Tech this fall, but that certainly ruffled the feathers of a number of folks. ESPN's Pete Thamel.
17: This decision came in the wake of a
4: slew of legal headwinds in recent days. Those included a Big 12 federal filing on Monday morning, with which the league basically asked federal judge for the authority to invoke its own rules. The Big 12 made very clear today in a statement by its board that they felt like athletes who bet on college sports on their own team should not be able to play college sports. That's a paraphrase. And the NCAA, later in the day, in an appeal of the initial injunction that allowed Sorsby to be eligible, asked for an expedited ruling in that before football season. This flurry of legal headwinds forced Brandon Sorsby's hand a little bit, with the NFL supplemental draft deadline just in 1 week, June 22nd, it became untenable to resolve all these legal issues in that time. Sorsby's a fascinating prospect. I feel like from talking to scouts and personnel people going into the last draft that he would have had a chance in this very weak quarterback draft of 2026 to be a first-round pick. He elected to go back to college. He elected to take the deal that was expected to be worth more than $5 million at Texas Tech. There's a lot of talent in Brendan Sorsby, and it will be fascinating to see how NFL evaluators view him. Remember, draft capital in 2027 is vastly different. It's expected to be one of the most loaded draft classes, quarterback and otherwise, in the last generation. So where will the NFL deem Sorsby in this draft? It'll be a huge question looming over the next couple weeks. He's a talented, dynamic player.
12: You mentioned that multi-million dollar deal for Texas Tech. They have since said that whatever money has been doled out to Sorsby will stay with Sorsby. But where does Texas Tech go from here then?
4: Well, Texas Tech has a really dynamic young quarterback named Will Hammond. He tore his ACL last season, and he's expected to be able to play sometime around mid-September. Will Hammond is a talented young player from Austin, Texas, who Tech officials viewed as the future of the program. But because of the ACL, Sorsby was brought in, if you will, as a bridge to Will Hammond. Well, that bridge is no longer there. They will go to Hammond this season once his knee is healthy enough to go.
0: And as far as Sorsby is concerned, a court last week did clear that path for him to play this fall, despite the history of his betting on his team. But there was plenty of pushback, including at least four attorneys general. They criticized the attorney general in Texas. A lot of folks were upset with the situation earlier on ESPN Radio on Amber and Ian. Are Ian Fitzsimmons and Amber Wilson.
13: Every school in the Big 12 was very squarely on the side of the Big 12. In
14: 15-1.
13: It was 15-1. And in fact, some of these schools started pulling out of games in other sports. Like Michigan pulled out a game in women's volleyball, I believe, right?
14: Correct.
13: Against Texas Tech.
14: Nebraska, Georgia said they would not play Texas Tech in any sport.
13: So they started pulling out games from other sports, saying we're not going to compete with you in any sport. And then we got the news that Brendan Sorsby is entering the supplemental draft for the NFL.
14: This is something you and I talked about last week. It was a no-brainer. There was no way, no way. I said it last week and I said it earlier tonight, that Brendan Sorsby was going to be playing it down for Texas Tech. You bet on the game you play. It's red. I mean, it's right there. It's black and white and highlighted in red.
13: Mm-hmm.
14: You can't do it. Not going to happen. And it didn't happen. You know, the rest of the league agreed. The rest of college football, college athletics. I mean, it was women's volleyball that was being canceled against Texas Tech. Can you imagine, as the AD there, Kirby Hocut, what it would be like to try and replace that and explain to other players on other sports why you don't have a game?
13: The Big 12 flexed its power here, and even though we saw the NCAA look quite powerless in this situation, we saw the Big 12 look quite powerful. And I do think that that's a statement about the state right now of college sports and how much more powerful these conferences are.
14: The P4, they have all the stroke right now. You're spot on. But to even have this get this far, Texas Tech, you know how much I love the tortilla heads. They went from a lovable, get-behind type school to now being the most hated team in collegiate athletics.
0: And now Brendan Sorsby heads for the supplemental draft in the NFL. That's for a player who was not eligible for the draft in any league year, who becomes eligible after the date of the draft. The supplemental draft was first held in the late 70s. Teams bid future draft picks on players, but There's been no supplemental draft since 2023. Nobody's been selected in a supplemental draft since 2019. SportsCenter All Night, ESPN Radio. Commissioner's Cup action in the WNBA. Wings, Aces in Dallas.
17: Separate. Great pass.
0: That's on the USA Network as the Wings cruise to a 96-66 win over the Aces. Wings 2-0 against Las Vegas this season. First time winning back-to-back meetings against the Aces since 2015 to 2018 when they won 10 straight. And the Wings get the victory by 30. Lynx also pile on against the Fire.
18: One of nine shooting as Minnesota takes it away.
0: Lynx, a 107-74 route of the Fire, 9-0 against expansion teams in the last two seasons. 33-point win for the Lynx. Valkyries, a 78-58 win over the Sparks. Second 20-point win this season, as it's the first time since 2017 that three teams in the WNBA won by at least 20 points in a single day. Straight ahead, there's still the toast of the city. SportsCenter All Night continues. It's ESPN Radio.
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0: difference in a chance to be special and going out and doing something that hasn't been done in 27 years. And golly, they re-energized baseball in Tuscaloosa. That was the thing that was so fun to see, is how a town rallied around these kids. And we'll be back. There's a talented group of dudes in there that felt it, that have been a part of this, and I can promise you they'll come back in August ready to go.
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1: Golf walk in the bottom of the ninth to beat the Rockies. Texas Tech quarterback, no longer a controversy, apparently.
13: Sources have told Pete Thamel, Texas Tech transfer quarterback Brandon Sorcy plans to enter the NFL supplemental draft.
14: I think they made a sensible decision here, and it's certainly not what his team or Texas Tech wanted, but you do have to secure your future, and given the uncertainty around how many games he would actually play, they decided, you know, he's got to move forward.
15: There was no way that Brandon Sorcy was going to be playing a down for Texas Tech. You bet on the game you play. Not going to happen.
1: A week after being granted a temporary injunction by a judge in Texas, Brandon Sorcy now says he will enter the NFL supplementary draft. The supplemental draft, first held in the late 70s, doesn't happen every year. Last time the league had a supplemental draft was 2023, but Sorcy had initially been ruled ineligible by the NCAA, then got the injunction. After the injunction, there was pushback from other teams in the Big 12, the Big 12 itself, and now he's leaving the school to try and pursue the NFL. ESPN's Adam Rittenberg.
14: This is always an option, right, for Brandon Sorcy, and maybe the likeliest option all along, given the difficulty to even get to the point where he would have a chance to play for Texas Tech, given what he did. I mean, that, you know, there have been so many cases, well, not so many, but there have been a number of cases of college athletes doing far less as far as wagering, especially on their own teams, and them losing eligibility, permanent eligibility. So, you know, obviously they tried very hard, Brandon Sorcy's team and Texas Tech, and obviously got the injunction to at least create the possibility. But with the backlash that, again, not surprising from other college teams from throughout the Big 12 and the legal showdown that lie ahead, especially with the deadline for the supplemental draft approaching, I think they made a sensible decision here, and it's certainly not what his team or Texas Tech wanted, but you do have to secure your future, and given the uncertainty around how many games you would actually play for Texas Tech, if you would actually play any games for them this fall, you know, they decided, hey, he's got to move forward, and that's why he's entering the supplemental draft.
16: How big was the statement that the Big 12 put out?
14: Well, I think it showed that the Big 12 wasn't afraid of some of the things that came out, you know, late last week as far as the Texas Tech threatening legal action if the Big 12 were to reprimand the school or the individual athlete, essentially potentially keeping Brandon Sorcy from playing in Big 12 games for Texas Tech. And they weren't afraid of the Texas Attorney General, which was going to support the Big 12 and push back legally on any action taken. And you know, when you have the support of all the other members, 15 members, you have the support of the NCAA, and then all other attorney general's offices with schools in the Big 12 footprint. I mean, you had Oklahoma, you had Kansas, you had Utah today. They were all supporting the Big 12 and pushing back against what the Texas Attorney General was saying. This is really a legal showdown in the making. But I think what the Big 12 showed today is that, hey, we're not going to back down. We're not going to cave here. And if you want to let this thing drag on and prevent him from possibly entering the supplemental draft or playing for you this year, then that's your decision. And I think they regained some leverage today.
1: And Sorcy says he will be heading to the NFL supplemental draft in a statement. Cody Campbell, the chairman of the Texas Board of Regents, saying Tech will not seek the return of any money paid to Sorcy through NIL agreements with the university, saying the bottom line is Texas Tech did absolutely nothing but act with complete integrity through the entire process. That from the chairman of the Texas Tech Board of Regents. Sports Center All Night, ESPN Radio. Back to baseball, back to the diamond. Dodgers, Rays in L.A. Monday.
17: Steven Matz out of the full wind delivers. And Rojas swings, drives one deep to left. This ball heading back. This ball is gone. It's the home run. Miguel Rojas, the first pitch he sees as a pinch hitter, drives it out to left. And the Dodgers have a 4-3 lead.
1: And there's the difference as the Dodgers get that 4-3 win over the Rays, who've lost 9 of their last 11 road games since May 24th. The Dodgers, meanwhile, winning 10 of the last 12 home games since May 13th. Over that span, they have a plus 31 run differential. 10 of the last 12 at home have been wins. Best home record in baseball during that span. A's putting up some runs on the Pirates.
18: We're leading the first baseman all-star voting right now is the 3-2 pitch to Kurtz is swung on, a fly ball to left field. Valdez going back near the track, looks up, and it is gone! As Machinski delivers the 0-2, that's swung on, fly ball to left field, got a chance. Valdez going back near the track at the wall. Nick Kurtz has done it again. A three-run homer for Kurtz, and the A's have busted it open. It's 11-1.
1: Talk 650 KSTE, 11-2 would be the final as the Athletics hang on for the win. Pirates have lost 8 of their last 10 games. They're under 500 for the first time since the end of March. As for Nick Kurtz, 3-for-4, 2 homers, 5 RBI, 5th career multi-homer game, 2nd this season, as the A's have now won 5 of their last 6. As for the Diamondbacks and Angels,
19: here's the 1-1. David swings, hits a high fly ball down the right field line, headed towards the corner. Fair or foul? Off the pole! A dinger for Pavin, and it breaks the 2-2 deadlock for his first of the year. Diamondbacks 3, Angels 2.
1: There would be a 4-3 win for Arizona. Arizona Sports 98-7. Diamondbacks with consecutive wins for the first time since May 26th and 27th. They have a 17-4 record this season when they score at least 4 runs at home. Pavin Smith, the solo home run, is first of the season, 2-for-4 overall. First homer this season, first multi-hit game this season as they beat the Angels, who have their 39th game this season, scoring 3 runs or fewer. Hard to score on a pitcher who's absolutely dealing. That was the situation for the Cardinals-Padres game.
20: The Padres are down to their last strike. May with the windup. The 1-2 pitch to Fernando Tatis Jr. Swing and a miss! That's a Redbird winner! That's a one-hitter! That's a shutout for Dustin May! Light up the night! Light it up in downtown St. Louis as the Cardinals celebrate a great pitching performance and 2-out RBIs to May.
1: Cardinals Radio Network as St. Louis shuts out the Padres 3-0. Dustin May goes the distance, as you heard. One hit. First career complete game. First Cardinal with a home shutout since 2019. He had a perfect game bid through 6 innings. Longest of his career, finishes with the one hit. 9 strikeouts in the win.
21: Complete game, one hit, shutout. I know your goal when you take the mound is to put your team in a position to win. How good does it feel to go the distance?
22: Well, I was, after all the stuff that I've been through in my career, that was, I think that tops it. That was fantastic. I couldn't have done it with the guys up without the guys behind me. And I mean, the guys put up some runs and let me go out and be comfy. And it was a great team win.
21: Describe the emotion, if you would, because obviously you were pumped up to end that thing.
22: It was icing on the cake. The fans here are fantastic. They get into it every game, and they were rooting for me from pitch one.
21: You piled up the strikeouts in the later innings. What does that say about your stuff tonight?
22: I felt like I got on a little bit better groove towards the game. I got into a little bit better rhythm with my body and feeling around the zone, and stuff was coming out good.
21: Last thing, you started your Cardinals career with a couple of rough starts. You've been on a roll since then. How good do you feel right now?
22: I feel great. This is about as good as I've felt in a long time, so credit to the training staff, credit to game planning, credit to my wife for keeping me healthy, and praise the Lord for letting me go out and compete every time.
21: Congratulations.
22: Thank you.
1: Dustin May, consecutive scoreless outings of at least 6 innings for the first time in his career. 6 innings, no runs allowed in his previous start, May 9th, against the Mets. Speaking of the Mets, they weren't putting up any runs against the Reds on Monday. The Reds, however, were
23: 2-0 to the day.
20: He swings, he launches high and deep to right. Bends back at the wall. He leaps. It is gone. Lede just got it out of the reach of Carson Binge and Wright. A 3-run home run, and it is 12-0 Reds.
1: 700 WLW, 12-0 the final. Tied for the largest shutout by any team this season. Eugenio Suarez, 9th career grand slam. The Mets are shut out for the 8th time this season. The 12-0 loss to Cincinnati. Speaking of shutouts, Phillies and Marlins.
18: On the bases, here's a swing and a drive left field on its way, and JT hammers one to left. And it's his 2nd straight game with a homer. Number 5 on the year. This one a 2-run shot, and it's a 5-0 Phillies lead.
1: Ultimately, a 7-0 Phillies win over the Marlins. Sports Radio 94. WIP. Phillies improving to 9-4 in the month of June. Second best win percentage in baseball this month. 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
0: For the first time in 53 years, the New York Knicks are the world champs.
3: It's a surreal feeling. I still don't believe it.
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23: Tonight, we play like we won to go home champions.
1: Two sides to every story. Knicks and the city of New York celebrating an NBA championship. Spurs, meanwhile, coming up short on a number of occasions during the series. Earlier on ESPN Radio, our David Dennis Jr.
24: For right now, this will go down as the biggest choke job in sports.
1: Ooh, really?
24: It is, there's nothing that compares to this. You can talk about 28-3. That's fine. That was one game. They had 28-3 four times. They had a lead with 2 minutes to go every single game this series. They led 77% of the time in this series and only have one win to show for it. I think people are going to just start rooting against them. I mean, this is the worst team for you to root against, for you to play against if you want to people. Like, people are rooting for him against OKC because of the flopping, but the Knicks team is so beloved, and we saw some of that. We saw that quote-unquote dirty play. Mm-hmm. We saw that physicality, and people are just only going to root for a guy with a physical advantage over everybody else for so long. Victor Wembanyama is not going to have an underdog story at any point in the rest of his career. This dude is going to be a villain, and I think it's going to be good for the league. Like, I think it's going to be good for the league to have a villain that everybody's trying to conquer.
1: Villain status certainly wasn't helped by walking off without shaking hands after the game. But there's actually his game as well, ESPN analyst Tim Legler.
25: You have to be more dominant to command the ball, demand the ball, to get the ball in spots where you are going to be most efficient. And I feel like there were some things there for him that he didn't grab as a player. And I think one of the things that he needs to go and look at is how to dominate from 15 to 20 feet. Because that, to me, is what's going to separate him. He does not yet have, and he did it a few times in the series, the ability to screen, roll, short roll, catch the ball at 19 feet, go up, and shoot the ball over the top of whatever's in front of you. He only did it a few times. He's so either rim running or he's popping back for the three. There's a whole other area of the floor that a guy that size, with that skill set, with that shooting touch, should be able to dominate with a jab step and operate very comfortably. Not only that, it's a perfect area to see the floor if they want to run extra guys at you or run traffic at you. So for me, part of this is on him.
1: Spurs, of course, solid team. You don't get there without being a solid team. But we know they weren't necessarily expected to win this year to the guys at PTI.
26: Tone, what do you see in the Spurs' immediate and long-term future?
25: Okay, I see championships. I do. I think there are lessons to be learned here, and I think they're going to learn them. But there is a hard reality to face in the aftermath. They let leads slip away in double-digit leads in every single game. They won one of them, but it slipped away in that game.
26: Yep.
25: According to what I heard this morning, in the last 2 minutes of every game in this series, the Spurs were either tied for the lead or in the lead.
26: Yes.
25: And they lost four of them.
26: They
25: lost three of them at home.
26: Yeah.
25: Victor, this left Victor Wembanyama muttering to anybody who would listen at that point. I mean, look, the players froze and the coach froze.
26: Yeah.
25: And it's easier to get rid of a coach than a star player.
26: Would you do that?
25: No, but he's on the clock.
26: Okay.
25: He's on the clock at this point.
26: That's fair.
25: Victor Wembanyama, he had all the right things to say all the time. He said, it's my fault. Here's how I'm going to get better, and now we're going to win. But they didn't win.
26: Next year.
25: Okay. Now, okay, but now they didn't win. And it was there for the taking.
26: Yeah.
25: They had more regular season victories than the Knicks. They came to the harder conference than the Knicks. They could have, and I believe some people would say should have won this
26: year. They shouldn't have won. And I told you all year they shouldn't have won. I told you all year none of these teams win. If it ain't Bill Russell's team or Magic Johnson's team, they're not winning. They're not winning out of the gate. I've been saying this and saying it and saying it and saying it, so I'll say it again. They didn't know enough. Their coach didn't know enough. That's indisputable.
25: Yep.
26: Their players didn't have it in them enough. They did the wrong things. They took the wrong shots. They made the wrong passes. They made the wrong inbound plays. It's their future, they're going to win.
25: Multiple champions.
26: They are.
25: I believe
26: and Wembanyama's going to be, you know, I'm going to go back to something for a second. So Wayne Gretzky, before he won his first championship, he got swept. You know who he got swept by? The New York Islanders.
25: Okay.
26: He got swept. But Wayne Gretzky remembered that, and he used it. And he used it over and over
2: and over. And you think Wembanyama will?
26: Just like the Spurs did in 13 when they lost that game to Ray Allen on the jumper to LeBron. And they came back with a vengeance the next year. And they were not to be stopped.
2: Most of this seems to be landing on De'Aaron Fox, who I don't think will be with the team next year. I think that's possible. But that's okay. But this is about Wembanyama. And I don't think you'll disagree with this. You got to stop taking all these three.
26: Yeah.
2: You got to score at the end of the game, and you got to stop getting flagrant fouls. Now you're 22. It's doable.
26: How do you come?
2: It's doable.
26: You learn it.
2: Yeah. Okay.
26: He says this is the learning experience. He's not wrong, but this is a learning experience.
2: That whole organization has to sit down and tell him.
26: And they got the people there to do it.
1: Spurs coming up short. Knicks will be celebrating. See what the Spurs do when they come back next season. It's not a win. But yes, it is. That's next. SportsCenter All Night at ESPN Radio.
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1: 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One of those draws in Group G at SoFi, New Zealand, Iran, 2-2 final. Certainly not your ordinary night of World Cup action. ESPN's Jeremy Schapp was there for Iran's match.
8: The situation was, if not unprecedented, extraordinary. The Iranian national team playing on the soil of a nation it's at war with, in front of a crowd composed mainly of its own diaspora. As Iran's national anthem was playing, the crowd whistled its disapproval. But every time the Iranian team touched the ball or scored, they were cheering loudly. It was perhaps as loud as it had been 72 hours earlier for the U.S.-Paraguay game. Scattered throughout the stands, the flags of pre-revolutionary Iran, officially banned from the stadium, a symbol of the crowd's desire to see the regime in Tehran toppled. The message was clear. Disdain for that regime, pride in the Iranian World Cup team, which could muster only a draw in a cauldron brimming with mixed emotions.
1: And then Iran's coach saying his team is perhaps the most repressed team in the whole World Cup, saying immediately following the match they were forced to leave L.A. and return to their base camp in Tijuana, Mexico, following the draw. Also in Group G, Belgium and Egypt play to a 1-1 draw. Group H, Saudi Arabia, Uruguay, a 1-1 draw. Spain settles for a 0-0 draw with Cape Verde. ESPN analyst Heath Pierce.
11: Well, I think the interesting thing is that you're talking about a draw being an upset. And I think that's a very, very unique thing to discuss. When I think about Spain, if you go back to Argentina in the last World Cup, they lost their opener against Saudi Arabia. They go on to win it. So there's plenty of time left for Spain. They've got a relatively manageable group overall. But it is a wake-up call, and I think it's a positive wake-up call for Spain. But what an incredible moment for Cape Verde to be able to get through in this match, to get a point out of this, and now start to not just believe of being in a World Cup, not just believe of getting a point, but now with there being 48 teams, there is a pathway to potentially being a second or a third place team to get out of their group.
1: Spain closed as a minus 1,000 favorite to win, according to DraftKings. 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
0: Number 5.
1: On the diamond, Detroit had 5 homers in their win over Houston. For those listening on 97.1 The Ticket, Colt Keith had 1-2, then
13: Keith waiting in a 2-2. Swinging a fly ball left field. This one's deep. This one's got a chance. Is it a 3-homer game for Colt Keith? It is! Opposite field home run into the Crawford box in left. How about that?
0: Number 4.
1: The single? Probably the easiest notch of the cycle, so why not save that one for last, which is what PCA did in Chicago. Cubs Radio Network.
13: Here's the 1-1. Swinging a line drive, base hit. Left center field. He has done it. Pete Joe Armstrong has put for the Stifles. Listen to these fans.
0: Number 3.
1: If the Reds-Mets game was a Little League matchup, they'd probably have entered the mercy rule territory, thanks in part to Eugenio Suarez, 700 WLW.
13: From the belt, the payoff pitch. Swung on, and Suarez hits it high in the air. It's deep to center. Ewing back at the wall. Turns, look. Gone! Eugenio Suarez's second home run already tonight, and it's a grand slam.
14: Like I said,
13: Yahtzee!
0: Number 2.
1: Back to Chicago, PCA had the cycle, but the game was decided not by a hit. Cubs Radio Network.
13: And the crowd going wild here at Wrigley Field. There's nowhere to put Max Scharf. Game on the line. Halverson sets at the belt. Here's the 3-1. Way outside!
1: In St. Louis, he was perfect into the seventh, yet was still on the mound in the ninth. Cardinals Radio Network.
13: The Padres are down to their last strike. May with the windup. The 1-2 pitch to Fernando Tatis Jr. Swing and a miss! That's a Redbird winner! That's a one-hitter! That's a shutout for Dustin May! Light up the night! Light it up!
2: up and downtown St. Louis as the Cardinals celebrate a great pitching performance and two-out RBIs in May.
1: Cardinals improving to 39-31 this season, tied for the best 70-game start to a season in the past decade. The other in 2022, last time the Cards had a postseason appearance. For the Padres, eighth time they've been shut out. Changes in Lubbock again this week. That's next. 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
25: Rodriguez, well struck right field. See ya. Who is hotter in the world than Adrian Rodriguez?
15: Tensions keep rising between Texas Tech and the college sports world.
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7: 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Made that man look like Whippy Yum Yum. You know? 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
1: Speaking of being put in a blender, we can talk cycle. 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Everything gets settled somewhere. Knicks winning on the court this past weekend. They'll have a parade Thursday, a week after a win in court. There's been a big development in the Big 12. That's on the way, but speaking of that blender, there's the diamond. And when you're in the batter's box collecting one of each hit, it is noteworthy, even in Omaha.
8: Rolls this one past Vaughn into right field. Kenny and Mendoza score. A-Rod does it again. Serves this one into left center field with Fowler and Hines converging, and it rolls toward the track. Pack and Mendoza score. Rodriguez to third, and A-Rod is red hot. The 1-1. Roller left side in the hole past Justin LeBron. Leadoff single. Another hit for Adrian Rodriguez. That is three of them. Rodriguez. Well struck right field. See ya. Who is hotter in the world than Adrian Rodriguez?
1: And he had to be as Texas had its back to the wall on Monday. Longhorns a 14-2 rout of Alabama. Texas remains alive in the College World Series. They'll face Georgia in an elimination game on Tuesday. We'll see it 8 o'clock Eastern on ESPN. Alabama, meanwhile, eliminated from the College World Series. Texas, 14 runs, 13 hits. They win it 14-2. Adrian Rodriguez, 5-for-5. Hits for the cycle. Had a couple of doubles, a triple, a homer, 7 RBI, which ties the College World Series record. He also had 12 total bases, also matching a College World Series record. From the College World Series to Major League Baseball, from Omaha to Chicago, Cubs, Rockies, PCA leading off the bottom of the first.
9: Slate swinging a drive, deep right center, back toward the wall, it's got a chance, score! Deep throw, Armstrong, a long home run. Cubs lead 1-0.
1: Starts with a home run in the bottom of the first inning, then has a triple, then has a double, and then...
9: Here's the 1-1. Swinging a line drive, base hit, right center field. He has done it. Deep throw, Armstrong has hit for the cycle. Listen to these fans.
8: He got a fastball in the middle of the zone, and he just hit a bullet.
1: So we had one at the college level on Monday, one in Major League Baseball, that being the cycle. Cubs Radio Network with the call. PCA doing the cycle in reverse. Started with the home run, wound up with the single. All that said, Cubs, Rockies tied at 4 in the bottom of the ninth. But who needs a hit?
9: And the crowd going wild here at Wrigley Field. There's nowhere to put Max Shaw. Game on the line. Halverson sets at the belt. Here's the 3-1. Way outside. Ball 4. Cubs walking off again. They beat the Rockies 5-4. Ian Happ.
1: Cubs Radio Network, as the Cubs pull out the win 5-4, Pete Crow Armstrong, second Cubs player with a cycle, which included a leadoff home run, 13th cycle in Cubs history, and he chatted with Marquee Sports Network.
10: Pete, what can you say about the fight in this team?
26: It's pretty remarkable. However we can get it done, I'm just so lucky. like our pitchers up. But you know, mistakes like I made right after that can't happen, and I was glad I was able to turn a page.
10: You got the two hard ones out of the way though. Were you thinking cycle after the triple?
26: No, I learned my lesson from whatever day was in San Fran. No.
10: And then just on the day, the ups and downs of the day to finish it off like this, and for you to stay in it because you had the sack fly later too. What can you say?
26: That's that's what we do. That's what we've been doing all year. You know, like we want to give these people better than what we've been giving them lately. So it's it's only right that we stay in the game every single pitch.
10: Thank you.
1: PCA, the fourth player in the divisional era, which began in 1969, to complete the cycle in reverse order: home run, then the triple, then the double, then the single to cap it off. Cubs cap it off with their ninth walk-off win this season, three more than any other team. Well, the cycle's cool, but many will argue, who needs, say, a single and a double on your resume when you can have more bases?
0: He takes a strike, now the strike one. Fly ball, right field, fairly deep, going back, Smith looking up, gone! Cole Key, second home run of the year, is a two-out, two-run shot here in the third, and the Tigers take a 4-0 lead here in Houston. The 1-0, swinging a fly ball down the right field line, will it be deep enough? It is gone, a home run! Cole Key with a two-homer game, how about it? Line drive, just kept carrying. Second of the game and third of the year is a two-run shot, and the Tigers take an 8-3 lead in the seventh.
1: Hits his second home run of the game in the seventh inning. Oh, by the way, he'd be back at the plate in the ninth.
0: Keith waiting in a 2-2. Swinging a fly ball left field. This one's deep. This one's got a chance. Is it a three-homer game for Cole Keith? It is! Opposite field home run into the Crawford box in left. How about that?
1: Approaching birthday number 25, but still 24, second youngest Tigers player with a three-homer game, trailing only Al Kaline in 1955. 97 won the ticket with the calls. Tigers, a 9-3 win over the Astros. Colt Keith, 3-for-4, all three hits were home runs. He now has four on the season. First career three-homer game, entered with one homer in 191 at-bats this season. Hit three in the four at-bats he had on Monday. SportsCenter All Night, ESPN Radio.
2: Texas Tech transfer quarterback Brandon Sorsby plans to enter the NFL supplemental draft.
4: I think they made a sensible decision here, and they decided he's got to move forward.
11: There was no way that Brandon Sorsby was going to be playing it down for Texas Tech.
1: Quite the pivot for quarterback Brandon Sorsby on Monday. Last week, he'd been granted a temporary injunction by a judge in Texas, but he's now decided to leave college and pursue the NFL. He's planning to apply for the supplemental draft in the NFL. Initially ruled ineligible by the NCAA after the discovery of more than 9,000 wagers over his 4 years at Indiana, Cincinnati, Texas Tech. 40 of those wagers at least involved Hoosiers football games when he was a freshman at Indiana. Last week's injunction seemed to clear a path for him to play at Texas Tech this fall, but that certainly ruffled the feathers of a number of folks. ESPN's Pete Thamel.
12: This decision came in the wake of a slew of legal headwinds in recent days. Those included a Big 12 federal filing on Monday morning, with which the league basically asked federal judge for the authority to invoke its own rules. The Big 12 made very clear today in a statement by its board that they felt like athletes who bet on college sports on their own team should not be able to play college sports. That's a paraphrase. And the NCAA, later in the day, in an appeal of the initial injunction that allowed Sorsby to be eligible, asked for an expedited ruling in that before football season. This flurry of legal headwinds forced Brandon Sorsby's hand a little bit. With the NFL supplemental draft deadline just in 1 week, June 22nd, it became untenable to resolve all these legal issues in that time. Sorsby's a fascinating prospect. I feel like from talking to scouts and personnel people going into the last draft that he would have had a chance in this very weak quarterback draft of 2026 to be a first-round pick. He elected to go back to college. He elected to take the deal that was expected projected to be worth more than $5 million at Texas Tech. There's a lot of talent in Brendan Shoresby, and it will be fascinating to see how NFL evaluators view him. Remember, draft capital in 2027 is vastly different. It's expected to be one of the most loaded draft classes, quarterback and otherwise, in the last generation. So where will the NFL deem Shoresby in this draft? It'll be a huge question looming over the next couple weeks. He's a talented, dynamic player.
3: You mentioned that multi-million dollar deal for Texas Tech. They have since said that whatever money has been doled out to Shoresby will stay with Shoresby. But where does Texas Tech go from here then?
12: Well, Texas Tech has a really dynamic young quarterback named Will Hammond. He tore his ACL last season, and he's expected to be able to play sometime around mid-September. Will Hammond is a talented young player from Austin, Texas, who Tech officials viewed as the future of the program. But because of the ACL, Shoresby was brought in, if you will, as a bridge to Will Hammond. Well, that bridge is no longer there. They will go to Hammond this season once his knee is healthy enough to go.
1: And as far as Shoresby's concerned, a court last week did clear that path for him to play this fall, despite the history of his betting on his team. But there was plenty of pushback, including at least four attorneys general. They criticized the attorney general in Texas. A lot of folks were upset with the situation earlier on ESPN Radio on Amber and Ian. Are Ian Fitzsimmons and Amber Wilson.
13: Every school in the Big 12 was very squarely on the side of the Big 12 in
14: 15-1.
13: It was 15-1, and in fact, some of these schools started pulling out of games in other sports. Like Michigan pulled out a game in women's volleyball, I believe, right?
14: Correct.
13: Against Texas Tech.
14: Nebraska, Georgia said they would not play Texas Tech in any sport.
13: So they started pulling out games from other sports, saying we're not going to compete with you in any sport. And then we got the news that Brendan Shoresby is entering the supplemental draft for the NFL.
14: This is something you and I talked about last week. It was a no-brainer. There was no way. No way. I said it last week and I said it earlier tonight that Brendan Shoresby was going to be playing a down for Texas Tech. You bet on the game you play. It's red. I mean, it's right there. It's black and white and highlighted in red.
13: Mm-hmm.
14: You can't do it. Not going to happen. And it didn't happen. You know, the rest of the league agreed. The rest of college football, college athletics. I mean, it was women's volleyball that was being canceled against Texas Tech. Can you imagine as the AD there, Kirby Hocutt, what it would be like to try and replace that and explain to other players on other sports why you don't have a game?
13: The Big 12 flexed its power here, and even though we saw the NCAA look quite powerless in this situation, we saw the Big 12 look quite powerful. And I do think that that's a statement about the state right now of college sports and how much more powerful these conferences are.
14: The P4, they have all the stroke right now. You're spot on. But to even have this get this far, Texas Tech, you know how much I love the Tortilla Heads. They went from a lovable, get-behind type school to now being the most hated team in collegiate athletics.
1: And now Brendan Shoresby heads for the supplemental draft in the NFL. That's for a player who was not eligible for the draft in any league year, who becomes eligible after the date of the draft. The supplemental draft was first held in the late 70s. Teams bid future draft picks on players, but there's been no supplemental draft since 2023. Nobody's been selected in a supplemental draft since 2019. SportsCenter All Night, ESPN Radio. Commissioner's Cup action in the WNBA. Wings, Aces in Dallas.
14: Separate. Great pass. What about that look? Offhand bullet in the shooting pocket.
1: That's on the USA Network as the Wings cruise to a 96-66 win over the Aces. Wings 2-0 against Las Vegas this season. First time winning back-to-back meetings against the Aces since 2015 to 2018, when they won 10 straight, and the Wings get the victory by 30. Lynx also pile on against the Fire.
16: One of nine shooting as Minnesota takes it away, and Bromley scores on the fast break.
17: Natasha Howard keeps up her high percentage in the paint, just back and forth, getting good, easy looks.
1: Lynx a 107-74 rout of the Fire, 9-0 against expansion teams in the last two seasons. 33-point win for the Lynx. Valkyries is 78-58 win over the Sparks. Second 20-point win this season, as it's the first time since 2017 that three teams in the WNBA won by at least 20 points in a single day. Straight ahead, they're still the toast of the city. SportsCenter All Night continues. 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
1: Knicks will be honored as champions with a parade on Thursday. It caps a stretch run, which began with Team owner James Dolan delivering a passionate speech to the team ahead of the postseason. Video coming out.

0: a no-brainer from a football decision-making standpoint.
1: To be continued on this. We got a lot more on this coming up. It is Tuesday, which means we have power rankings, and it also means now we're a couple of days removed from the end of the NBA season. Off-season begins. We'll get to that next. We're on Sportsman Mike, presented by Progressive Insurance.
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0: clear that the talent that he has is undeniable. So I just think that there's a ton of risk when it comes to Brandon Sorsby, and it's not a place that the NFL teams can go.
1: One more thing that I think is important to note is the severity with which Brandon Sorsby was gambling. $90,000 across thousands of sports bets, including 40 wagers on his own football team. This was not a one-time thing. And I know that he's admitted he has a problem and he's seeking help for that, which I admire.
2: Mm-hmm.
1: And we support, obviously. But we're talking about the risk associated with this person's behavior and that the potential consequence is that he doesn't play football anymore. If I'm an NFL team and I am trying to weigh if this is worth it, I have to look at the severity of his actions. This was a repeated thing. Can he really stay away from this? Is this something that I have to worry about moving forward? And unfortunately, I think the answer is yes. There are consequences to your actions, even when you're dealing with an addiction.
2: Coming up, all the
1: small things.
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0: expansion teams come into existence. Like, in other words, if he's involved in any of the governorship, ownership of any of the expansion teams, maybe it's his Michael Wizards thing where it's like, I'm playing for the team I'm going to own to kind of help launch them and get them going. I don't know. Mm. So that's why I default to, I feel like the Lakers are just going to probably run it back. They have an out. They could literally just say nothing to him.
1: If we're talking storybook, though, wouldn't it be just so poetic to go back to the place you're from, the place where it all started?
2: I agree with you. It doesn't feel like he wants that. Mm. Like that's the thing. It should be like there should be a lot of momentum toward that. Cleveland is close. They were in the conference finals.
1: They're right there.
2: Like, hey, they can you know, they have a lot of talent on that team. It seems like that would be perfect for LeBron James to fit in with what they're doing and take them to the next level and help them to compete with the Knicks and the Celtics for Eastern Conference supremacy. On his face, it seems like it makes sense, except it just doesn't seem like he wants that.
0: But the other part of this is, even though he played two more seasons after they won the championship, when people think about his last year in Cleveland, you think about him winning the championship. He played two more years there after that.
2: He did.
0: Right? But when you think about his last moment, you think about the championship. This would change that. But you know what? To be fair, analytically speaking, he may already be on the Cavs. We're on Sportsmanlike, presented by Progressive Insurance.
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0: only off season, and the money starts adding up, and they do have this, they have this window out here with some financial flexibility.
1: Yeah, well, Bobby, that sort of brings us to the, this big picture question about the league and league and team construction. Like we look at Jalen Brunson and the Knicks, like part of that being able to build around him was that he did not a max guy, right? And you're looking at the these other teams, OKC, Spurs, they're building around before these big contracts hit. Are we sort of in a, you know, era where the NBA kind of looks like the NFL, where they have these quarterbacks before they get that big deal, is when you their window is for a championship, as opposed to years past where you year 7, 8, 9 or something like that is where that championship window is. Is that sort of a shift that we're seeing in the league right now?
0: Yeah, it's a good point. I mean, I think ideally you want players who are kind of in that 0 to 7 years of service, because that's where the money is probably more compressed. As far as from a spending standpoint, it gets awfully expensive. You know, Giannis, for example, we were just talking about, like, you know, 5 for 2, what, 275? That's his extension number. A guy in his early 30s, that's a monster number. It's hard to build around that here. And I think, you know, New York, as you said, you know, Jalen gave up, you know, over $100 million, and I was able to, you know, get OG signed and the Bridges extension and keep that roster intact. And, you know, what we're seeing is that, you know, players sometimes have to, you know, you can agree or disagree as far as from a sacrifice, I guess, standpoint for the betterment of the roster here. And I think that the Towns extension is going to be a really good, you know, kind of talking point this offseason. He's eligible for 4 for 272. It's a big number, right? I mean, like, you're paying him, you know, $60-70 million here, and it doesn't take into account until next year. But then you've got Jalen Brunson is eligible for an extension, and OG Anunoby. So it does begin to add up here. And as I said, that's why, you know, your depth is the most important thing when you've got these guys on high salaries.
2: And depth certainly was impactful in the Knicks. Delivering that title back to New York. Bobby Marks, we appreciate the time, man, as always. Thanks for the intel and breaking down some of the dollars and cents of this whole thing.
0: Thanks, guys. Appreciate it.
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1: Mm, okay.
2: All right, Bullet and Butterfly Wings was like 93, 94?
1: Around there.
2: All right. I might have to listen to this on the way home. 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Randy Scott here in Bristol, Connecticut. David Dennis Jr. in the ATL. There are other NBA storylines, Devin Kane, that we should keep an eye on. Obviously, the Eastern Conference could really change. But before we get spinning forward in our NBA discussion, Jordan in Texas has been waiting too long. 888-SAY-ESPN is the number. Jordan, you're on ESPN Radio. What's up, man?
4: What's up, dog? Hey, guns down, man. The NCAA finally got it right on something like this. I'm glad they took matters into their own hands and did do justice, or whatever that word is. But, hey, man, for so long, this couldn't have happened. I mean, the allegation came before the admission. Who would have went and got?
1: Oh no,
2: Jordan,
5: he's hauling the bulls, man.
2: He took it
4: as hard on you. But hey, man, they did it right. They done the right thing. You see what they do in the NFL? Isaiah Rodgers, Calvin Ridley. This ain't no different. Betting on sports has been happening for way too long, and every other league takes matters in their own hands and suspends these players. Brendan Sorsby, you're no different. Love you, man!
2: All right. Jordan, thank you. I kind of forgot about Calvin Ridley. I'm going to plead ignorance on it just because, like, was he betting on games? Was he betting on his own team's games?
1: Don't think so. Pretty sure that was not the case. Pretty sure he was just betting.
2: He was betting at the facility, though, right?
1: Yeah. I mean, part of this thing is, like, what's the NFL going to do for a guy that's coming into the league with what has been characterized as an addiction to a thing that the NFL is going to talk about at all times, right? It is all over the place. Everything's going to be sponsored by one of these betting companies, and you have a guy who is going to be surrounded and inundated by it. Like, what is the NFL going to do? Like, what is their responsibility, and what are they going to do when they're bringing in dudes who are susceptible to addiction and you're pumping the thing they're addicted to at all times.
5: So the comp to what you're kind of saying is not one to one, but Terrell Pryor, if you remember, he was obviously the quarterback Ohio
6: yeah.
5: State
6: supplemental draft, 2011.
5: Supplemental draft to avoid consequences in college.
6: Yeah,
5: and he was drafted, and Roger Goodell, they suspended him for 5 games upon entering the NFL. So I wonder if Brendan Sorsby, when he gets drafted in the supplemental draft, if they're going to take matters in their hand and suspend him for that.
6: Yeah, just because he's planning to enter the supplemental draft. First of all, there's an application process.
1: Mm-hmm.
6: Secondly, I would hope, I guess in the interest of clarity's sake, that someone will be transparent with him about what potential punishment he could face, you know what I mean, once he gets to the NFL, David.
1: Yeah, that would be good to know. But also the NFL, I mean, what are they going to punish him for?
6: What'd they get Pryor for?
1: Well, but you're going to punish him for something he did before. I mean,
7: that's what Pryor was. He was suspended for what he did in college, for the autographs.
1: Guess, yeah.
7: And the,
1: oh, Pryor. Oh, yeah, yeah.
6: Oh, it was
1: Pryor.
6: Autographs?
5: Yeah, he was suspended for selling memorabilia and trading autographs for tattoos.
6: That's incredible.
1: Yeah.
6: It doesn't feel that long ago, but think about that relative to the NIL now.
7: Oh, yeah. It's crazy.
1: Yeah. I mean, it's going to be, I mean, this is just going to get even more confusing when the NFL is brought into it, because you have sort of a more evolved, I would say, players union that's more ready to fight these things, right? And that is an incredibly slippery slope to bring in a guy and suspend him for something that, you know, there's no judge ruling on, there's no, you know, it's hard to, you know, like, where's the evidence? Like, what, you know, is the NFL just going to, like, if you start doing this, you're going to have to do this for a lot of different things. Now, NFL in general does not care about these rules a lot. So they may just do it anyway and say challenge us and see what happens.
6: Let's get back to the phones. 888-SAY-ESPN is the number. 888-729-3776. People firing off these NFL takes, specifically Brendan Sorsby. Let's get to Steve in Missouri. Steve, you're on ESPN Radio.
8: Fellas, I got to tell you, I'm 67 years old. I've loved football since I was old enough to hold one. And I'm heartbroken over what has become of the game, the league, college, everything else. We don't owe Brendan Sorsby. His talent would take him as far as it would take him, but he knew what the rules were. And when he broke the rules, he decided to sue for it and say, well, yeah, I was betting, but I was just betting to support my teammates. And I wasn't really betting on this, but I really was. And he sent $90,000 all over the country. And then he sues the college that was willing to pay him $5 million. And now the deal is everybody's getting Jesus except the NFL. And they're saying, yeah, go ahead and come on. Because, you know, every guy that leads a major college program throws for 2,800 yards and 22 touchdowns a year. Really, pretty much that number is between 25 and 3,000 yards. He's not Christ Jesus in cleats. He's a guy that's got a real problem.
6: Yeah.
8: And if you bring him into an NFL team, you're going to pay him $30 or $40 million, and he's going to bring that problem into the locker room. And I can't believe that we don't just, as a country, look at ourselves and go, what have we become?
6: Well, okay. Yeah, that's Steve, I understand what you're saying. I want to clear up something, though. I don't know that Sorsby sued Texas Tech. Just a point of order. You said he's suing the school that's paying him $5 million. But he got his school sued. He absolutely did, because the Big 12 filed suit against Texas Tech yesterday. An interesting nugget in this is the fact that Sorsby gets to keep every dollar of that NIL money. Texas Tech has decided it will not pursue any of that money, unlike Sorsby's previous stop, which was Cincinnati. The Cincinnati Bearcats, I believe, still have litigation against Sorsby trying to get some of the $1.something million that they paid him to come there for NIL. So, or in NIL money, I should say. So, like, this is a complicated deal, and the $5 million, you know what? I don't know what supplemental draft picks make, David. I can't imagine it's $30 or $40 million, as Steve was saying.
1: Yeah, no, I'm not totally sure what they're making here, but I'm sure I would venture to guess it's a little bit less than what he was making in NIL money.
6: I would say it would be, but I remember Terrell Pryor, because guess who drafted Terrell Pryor in that supplemental draft? The then Oakland Raiders. So, you know, let's keep that in mind. I see Anthony in Miami. Anthony, we're going to get to you. We also heard from Bobby Marks on the NBA offseason. Hey, it got us thinking about the business of basketball moving forward. We'll dive into that. David Dennis Jr., Randy Scott. 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

baby. On the New York City Play Day, celebrating New York Knicks winning their first championship in 53 years. He is Harry Douglas from Freddie Coleman. It's the afternoon cool, known as Freddie and Harry. Thank you very much. 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

0: forget about us on ESPN Plus. Weigh in at 888-729-3776. Our selection committee, we gave the best championship post-game moments. What is number one on your list? 888-729-3776. And it's a New York City play day, but on Tuesday, it's a 2 Dre City play day. That means Dr. Andre Schnellings is in the house, ESPN senior writer. Always great to have him in here. Hit him on the socials at Professor Driz. Professor Driz, I'll start right there. Your favorite post-game championship moment in your sports life is what and why?
1: All right, y'all got to forgive me. I'm on the highway driving back from dropping my son off at school. So I got time today. So I got two of them. One of them is already on the list, but I just got to amplify because in my whole sports watching life, there's only been one time in either the NBA or the NFL where my team won the championship. And after, like, living and dying with KG in Minnesota for more than a decade, when he got to Boston and won that chip, and y'all talked about the anything is possible, that whole interview was iconic. You know, E-Dog's last choice where he was saying Steph Curry saying, well, what you gonna say now? KG said that in the interview, too. Like, it was all over the place. And so that was my favorite. That would have been my number one moment. It was number three on y'all list. But the other one, you know, you were talking about city, repping your city, and I just dropped my son off in Atlanta. And so my other one, it happened in Atlanta when I was at Georgia Tech, and that was when the baddest man in the planet, Mike Tyson, was fighting Atlanta's own Evander Holyfield. And we watched it on campus. We were in like a big room with like, I don't know, 100 folks just packed in here watching this fight. And when Evander Holyfield knocked out Mike Tyson, everybody where I was at, it was so crazy, we couldn't even hear or see what the reaction was on the TV. I think afterwards, Holyfield, he had an interview, and he was, you know, thanking God. And he thanked God so much that when I went to church the next day, the preacher based his sermon on, he was like, this is what you do when you win. Say, God told me to duck in a duck. God told me to punch in a punch. And so that whole situation, repping Atlanta, you know, that's number two on my list behind KG's Anything Is Possible.
2: Well, I would say number one right now, the New York Knicks NBA champions. For all the people that said Jalen Brunson was too small, he wouldn't be able to be a 1A on a championship team. What do you say to that now, Dre?
1: Well, I mean, obviously, that question is kind of directed at Becky Hammon because she famously made that quote. And clearly the answer is he not only could be 1A, he could be 1A with a bullet because, you know, going into that game four, you know, that game five, it was not a surefire thing that Jalen Brunson was going to be the finals MVP if the Knicks won, yeah. Right? Like those first couple games, a lot of people gave Karl Anthony Towns the most credit for what he was doing against Victor Wembanyama. And then, of course, after game four, with OG getting the block shot and, you know, finishing it off at the other end with that tip-in, there was some sentiment that, well, maybe he should be the finals MVP. But the way that Jalen Brunson just snatched that last game, right? Like, because the Spurs came out balling. You know, they just like every other game, they went up by double figures. They were up, you know, whatever it was, 16 points in the third quarter. And it was Jalen Brunson who was keeping the Knicks in the game. He was making shots from every angle, from every place on the floor. The Spurs had this elite defense that had been kind of trying to hold him in check, that had just got done holding the two-time MVP, Shai Gilgeous-Alexander, in check last series. They couldn't do nothing with Jalen in game five. He was everywhere, 45 points, and he just snatched the soul out of that Spurs team. So I say not only can he be the 1A on the championship team, but he showed that he could put up one of the best performances in finals history while leading his team to that championship. So just give that man a number of props.
0: We always give him props when it comes to Dr. Andre Schnelling, ESPN senior writer, making sure everybody's more smarter, courtesy of Professor Driz and the Socials on Freddie and Harry and ESPN Radio, the ESPN app, and also on ESPN Plus. Right now, watching Senegal versus France, that World Cup game going on, France leading at 1-0 at MetLife Stadium. Miles McBride, OG Anunoby, and Mikal Bridges are all there watching the game. It is good to be a New York Knicks player and a New York Knicks fan. But Dre, winning this NBA championship, what does the Knicks championship mean for the rest of the Eastern Conference?
1: Yeah, so I was one, and y'all know this because I was on the show, you know, all during the lead up. I didn't believe that this Knicks team could win a championship. I thought that they were good. I thought that they had kind of, you know, tapped out their ceiling the previous year when they made the conference finals. And with all of the injuries and Achilles tears this year, I thought there was kind of like a window for the Eastern Conference when the Celtics weren't as good as they could be. But I still didn't think it was going to be the Knicks that stepped up the way that they did. But now that they've, like, established this new level and we see what they can be, like, this wasn't a fluke championship. They didn't win it because, oh, you know, they just caught the league off guard. No, they stepped up to a level where they were every bit as good and better than the Spurs or, I would say, even the Thunder this year. And with that being the case, it feels like the rest of the Eastern Conference now has to, like, try to catch up. And they've got some work to do because this Knicks team, they're all players basically in their prime. They're all going to be back, you know. But Mike Brown has shown that he can get the most out of them, and he just finished his first year there. So it's like this Knicks team, barring injury, is going to be basically who you have to go through to get out of the Eastern Conference for probably the next at least two or three seasons. And so the rest of the East, you know, whether it's trading for Giannis, whether it's finding a new level themselves, they're going to have to really step up to get to where the Knicks are now.
0: What do you think Giannis is going to wind up, by the way? 30 seconds left.
1: Uh-oh, I think I lost you.
0: Okay, I think, real quick, Dre, if you're still there, what do you think Giannis is going to wind up? Where's Giannis going to wind up?
1: Right now, it sounds like the Celtics, but when there's a favorite, a lot of times it'll be unexpected. But right now, it looks like he's headed to the green.
0: Well, like I said, it's never just a Tuesday. It's always a two Dre day.
1: Yeah. Hell yeah.
0: Because everybody's more smarter anytime Dr. Andre Snellen, ESPN senior writer, shows up, like you mentioned him on the socials, at Professor Driz. Dre, we can't wait to talk to you next week. Steve Charles, my friend, take care and be well, all right?
1: All right, thank you. Catch y'all next week.
0: Sounds good. Here's Harry Douglas. I'm Freddie Coleman. It's the Afternoon Cool, known as Freddie and Harry, presented by Progressive Insurance and ESPN Radio, the ESPN app. And don't forget about us on ESPN Plus. So our selection committee, meaning me, HD, E-Duck, Eric Hammond, and Josiah Howard, came with the top six championship postgame moments. Number one, anybody saying, I'm going to Disney World after winning a Super Bowl. Started with Phil Simms in 1986. Number two, good one by Harry Douglas, by the way. Michael Jordan crying after winning the 1996 NBA Finals after his father passed away, doing it on Father's Day. Number three, Kevin Garnett and the Celtics won, shouting anything is possible. Number four, 1999 Women's World Cup in soccer. Franny Chastain making a game-winning penalty kick, taking off her jersey, whipping it around to say, we are here, we're not going anywhere. Number five, LeBron James saying, Cleveland, this is for you, and they won the NBA championship in 2016. And the New York Rangers winning the Stanley Cup in 1994, and Mark Messi shaking that Stanley Cup trophy to break that 54-year drought. What is the best championship post-game moment for YOU? Tell us like this.
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12: All right, the full takedown of New York, their fans, and especially their media, all the softies going after Wemby. It's unlikable. He's an ass. He's dirty. Toughen up, Buttercup. By the way, do you think any of the voices we just heard will be amongst the masses in the Canyon of Heroes at that parade tomorrow or Thursday? You think any of them would dare go out there? No.
13: No way.
12: It's not going to happen. No shot. So over the weekend, you were most intrigued by John Montobles here at Cofield. Just starting off the dead zone of sports talk radio. And we're not going to get to everything today. And that's every day for the next 6 weeks. Over the weekend, you were most excited about watching the NBA Finals, watching the Stanley Cup Final, watching the World Cup, or watching UFC White House?
14: Ooh, if I'm answering honestly, Stanley Cup Final might be up there, but watching, especially as we got closer to the day and hearing reports about the potential wins and all that stuff, seeing the spectacle that was going to be the UFC Freedom 250 on our Lord and Savior's birthday, I was very excited for.
12: Our Lord and Savior. I have to say there was a certain guilty pleasure about watching. I don't have Paramount Plus, and I actually paid for it. Now, I can't cancel it quickly enough, but I was all in. I wanted to see it. I still like fights.
14: Yeah.
12: I love fights.
14: I like the kits, the gloves, the red, white, and blue, and the theme and everything. Watching them walk out of the Oval Office. Watching them walk out of the Oval Office. Think about all the historic things that happened in that office. Like wars were ended and began. All sorts of things that shaped the history of humanity.
12: You know, everything.
14: And Sean O'Malley's barefoot just walking through it on his way to a fight. So ridiculous.
12: It's the people's house.
14: It's true.
12: The people like fighting. In the end, as Dana White often says, you know, if you put three major sports on four different corners and the fourth corner has a fight, a UFC fight, most people are going to watch the fight. People love fighting.
14: It's true.
12: The White House is the perfect spot, especially in this era. All we do is fight with each other.
14: See, when they hung Abraham Lincoln's portrait, then they thought they would be overlooking.
12: Hey, you know what?
14: Derek Lewis sauntering through shirtless with his gut hanging out.
12: Back in the day. You know, Abe Lincoln against Stephen Douglas. Big height advantage, big reach advantage.
14: Yeah.
12: Those guys that scrapped, Lincoln wins. Give me the odds on Lincoln. Or Stephen Douglas. Let's go. Well, there are a lot of people who were mad about the event. They were mad going in, and then they really got mad at Josh Hokett and his comment about Michelle Obama. And then they got even more mad when Dana White uttered something about what the event did. Here's a guy who's up on TikTok, pretty big personality now, in David Pakman.
15: America has hit rock bottom. I do not believe that in sum total I've ever seen a more embarrassing and pathetic 24 hours for the United States. After the whole thing, they go to Dana White, the president of UFC, who has the, I don't

0: even think I would call it audacity. He seems to have a total lack of awareness and wherewithal.
1: And they tune into the next one because International Fight Week is going to be fun too. So hopefully we created some unity in the country and in the world and brought in some new fans.
0: Oh, this folks, they're seeing this and just laughing hysterically at us around the world.
2: Too much? Too much? That they're laughing? That the world is laughing at us? I don't think so. I mean, I think there's quite a bit of the world that's laughing. I mean, what do you mean by the world and whatnot? I think a lot of people think it was a little goofy in watching what this was. I also think it's hilarious that you can hear what Hoke had said and then with a straight face come out there and said, you thought you unified people.
3: I don't believe that what Hoke had said about Michelle Obama bothered Dana White that much. Now, he came out and said he doesn't like that stuff. I don't know that he specifically, we'll find out from Adam Hill when he's on here in a couple minutes. I don't know that he specifically addressed the actual comment. I don't think that comment bothered him that much.
2: I think it goes back to last week when we discussed the politicization of this and how Ara Helwani was like, leave politics to the side. This is celebration of mixed martial arts. No, it's not. It is political, and you can't avoid that as much as you want to just tell me that that's the case. And it's the same thing here. You don't have to not care about it, not like it, whatever it is. When you have one of your key fighters who scored a big win and was, I guess I wouldn't say a forward-facing fighter, but people knew who he was because of his antics before the fight card, saying what he said and then coming out afterwards and saying we unified people. No, you didn't. And you knew you weren't doing that. So I just think it's more of the angle of, I won't be outraged by the comment. I have my thoughts on it. I think it's inappropriate. But to come out and say, man, we brought people together today. No, you didn't. And you know you didn't. So why do you do that? I don't understand why that is. And I don't understand why people are rushing to say it was true. It wasn't. Yeah, I watched fights. It was cool. I like fighting, just like you said. Thought the spectacle was ridiculous, watching a fight outside, they could have some effects on some of the fights and whatnot. But to play that card of we brought people together when one of the big moments of your fight card was insulting a former first lady? No, you didn't.
3: You know, there were so many people I saw reacting to it, especially the Hoke comment. The one that got me a little bit was former Shyster, a leader of the Marlins who ripped off Miami to the nth degree, who's now a regular as a kind of a business baseball insider for Lebatard, and that's David Sampson. He was really annoyed about it.
4: Michelle Obama is a man! Am I right, America?
5: Tell me again how anybody in our country thinks it's okay to have done that. It's binary. Either it repulses you or it amuses you. Your choice. Dana White said after the event,
1: hopefully we created some unity in the country and in the world and brought in some new fans. And I hope that's what we walk away with tonight.
5: Delusional, Dana. You did not create unity in the country. You definitely did not create unity in the world.
2: He's right. There's really no question about it. And even the addition of the world, because I didn't hear that part when Dana had said that, it's also just the, I don't know if arrogance is the right term, but the thought that a MMA fight on the lawn of a White House would do what? Did you think that there were people in warring countries that were like, you know, what's the Michael Jackson when he like puts the gun down from the soldier? Like, stop. Sean O'Malley's fighting right now, brother. Let's watch this together.
3: Well,
2: what are we doing?
3: To Dana's defense, and we'll take a break here, and then we'll get the guy who was actually cage side on the show, Adam Hill, who's going to join us in studio. To Dana's defense, what he saw and felt was what was happening there. And traditionally, patriotism with flyovers and lights and things exploding, you mix in fights, like that's a feel-good moment for him. So I'm sure he did feel like, hey, this is a great American moment. He had said that in the months leading up to it, that this is not about Trump's birthday. It's about being part of America 250 and the celebration.
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3: All right, we just started getting into UFC White House. It was quite the event. A lot of feelings on the event. Should it have been held? Some of the decorum of some of the fighters. The fights themselves were awesome. Adam Hill was one of, what, like 20 members of the media who was allowed in. There were hundreds and hundreds who covered the event before the event. And on the night of, I saw Big Hell, Helen Yee. She's not big, but she's tall. Was over at the Ellipse. He was taking video over there. I don't know if the schmo was there. But first of all, set the scene. What was it like? Because you kept saying, like, this is incredible. The scene is incredible. And then you kept getting hate on social media.
5: Yeah, I'm clearly MAGA.
3: Did you get that?
5: By everyone.
3: I figured it was coming. It's well, I pointed out to you last week, people are like, you clearly know nothing about mechanical engineering or building. And, like, I started laughing. I'm like, you're right, he doesn't.
5: But I also,
3: because you thought the claw and the whole setup was incredible.
5: Yeah, and by the way, jackasses, I did talk to people. Like, I talked to the engineers and people that did it that said it was an unbelievable challenge. It took a full year to try to figure out how to do it in that amount of space.
3: So, it is
5: kind of an impressive marvel of technology and construction and logistics that it came together. It was, I think, all of the things that you guys are saying, like, I see people going back and forth of somebody will say, oh, that was incredible. Like, no, it was gross. Like, it was incredible. It was gross. Like, yes, it was both.
3: Yeah,
5: it can be both. It's gross that it happened. It shouldn't have happened. It should have never happened. But it also was incredible. Like, the fights were awesome. The setting was awesome. The walkouts, I mean, I know JBT was making fun of it a little bit. It is ridiculous, especially I know they found a way around it. The saluting of the fighters as they came out. Like, no, they were saluting the military members that were escorting the fighters. It certainly looked like they were saluting the fighters. That's gross. But, like, Justin Gaethje, if you haven't seen his walkout, go watch his walkout again if you haven't watched it out there. Even no matter how you feel about this, he's standing in the Oval Office reading a framed copy of the Declaration of Independence as his walkout music starts, and then he turns around and goes and walks in the, like, that's unbelievable. And it was cool, like, for me, who has been around sport for a long time, to think of where it was when I started covering it and to think of where it is now. It's unbelievable. Still, shouldn't have happened. Like, I'm very fortunate and happy and all those things that I went there. It's a memory forever. All of those things are true. Doesn't mean that it should be okay. And it's not okay.
3: Is it the most memorable event sports-wise that you've ever been to?
5: Well, like, I've been to Super Bowls, but that's every year. I mean, those are cool, but they're every year. This,
3: like,
5: will,
3: like,
5: never happen again.
3: Surreal.
5: Yes.
3: I don't know everything you've covered, but the only thing I could think of, because you had a real personal connection to this one, was the opening of sports in an indoor event. That Jacksonville event during COVID was a bizarre event.
5: Sure.
3: With what was going on in the country and the world.
5: Yeah,
3: but I'm not saying that it's comparable.
5: Okay. Doesn't compare to this Super Bowl. I don't even think compares to this.
3: So there's a lot of stories around this UFC event, and again, Adam Hill from Cofield and Company from ESPN Las Vegas from the RJ was one of less than two dozen media people who were there. You were cage side? They had seating for you guys, or like on the periphery?
5: It was no, we were like the top row, but it was a very small venue. But yeah, it was inside. But I will say when we say there was, I think 500 some credentialed media members. As you said, most were on the Ellipse. I think there was 20 seats for media. I was the only one writing. So I think it was like there was a couple anchors from, like, you know, Network News. Mm-hmm. There was some magazine people who were doing longer stories.
3: Did you sit next to Nate Bargatze?
5: No, and I didn't find out he was there until the next day. I knew Shane Gillis was there. I was trying to find him. But no, if I would have seen Nate Bargatze, I would have tried to find him and talk to him. But they man, we had escorts everywhere. Like, you're not going out there.
3: Yeah. Mm-hmm. You're not going to sneak to a secret part of the White House.
5: If you had to go to, like, the restroom, you had to go tell somebody.
3: Huh?
5: I'm just stating what happened. I think I wrote 5 stories during the event. I never even really watched it. I mean, I would check out, like, when the fights were happening, I would go look up. But in between, I wasn't getting a sense of everything just because I was just churning stuff out and trying to find who was there. Like, I wrote my story of, like, what celebrities I saw. Max Crosby was obviously the one I was looking for the most and saw him. But, like, so I'm like, oh, who's here? And I was like, oh, there's the president of Poland. There's, like, you know, those kind of things, which were, it's crazy. By the way, maybe the most fascinating part of the night to me, Zuckerberg and the Winklevoss twins were, like, right near each other. Not talking, clearly. I don't think they like each other. But they were in the same area. I don't know who's responsible for that. Probably shouldn't have happened. Maybe they were going to fight at some point next. But it was to be in that room, which there's a lot of soldiers, military people, and then it's just everybody else is celebrities or, you know, world leaders. Mm-hmm. It was so weird. So weird. But also, the walkout songs, some of them were played. I wish they would have played all of them. The Marine Band. United States Marine Band that plays in there, who did a great job of, like, learning some of the songs for the fighters to play their walkout, but then they didn't learn, like, Zahavi walked out to Drake. I was like, can you guys learn to play some Drake? They did learn Lupe, some Lupe Fiasco for Gato Mali. Gato Mali,
3: right, yeah.
5: But, like, those kind of things were just, like, what is happening right now? Like, what is happening? It's crazy.
3: So, with you being out there and seeing the imagery and whatnot, we've talked a lot about the politicization of this.
5: Yeah.
3: And those that were making the case that it was not political, can you make the argument that it was not?
5: No. But, I mean, it's not the White House. It's going to be. No. I obviously have views, like everybody does, not to get into them. They were not what I was accused of having. The views I was accused of having, not true. I was looking for it, and I saw it. I would say if you would have got rid of a couple of moments. Obviously, the Hoka thing, whatever. That was horrifically disgusting. If you would have got rid of the walkout with Trump and Dana, I think it would have been a much better case for not being political. Like, Trump and Dana walked out together for the fights. Come on. That's right away is already going to be, it's political. But I think they did a pretty decent job in between. Like I said, I couldn't focus on they were telling the story of America with the vignettes in between the fights. Couldn't really focus on them, but it didn't seem like it was, and then Trump saved the world. Like, it didn't seem like it was that.
3: Yeah.
5: I think they did a pretty good job of, like, keeping that. And, like, the military stuff is military stuff. Like, it's patriotic, it's fine. I thought the walkout with Trump and Dana was a little bit too much if you're going to say it's not political.
3: Okay, let's talk about the pageantry of the event, because I thought it was a big spectacle, and I feel like the UFC has gone away from that the last couple of years.
5: Yeah.
3: Being more corporate and not really having to go over the top. I saw that Conor McGregor was on with Ariel Helwani, who, by the way, is not going to come on with us anytime soon. He's mad at me because Steve Kim and I had talked about that Rousey Carano card. So he texted me and he had some complaints, and I said, come on. He's like, no. I'm like, okay. But McGregor actually said they need to be doing events like this, like have live music at every event. Does he have a case that some of the zest in the events, the over-the-top nature of the fight game that they were really good at has disappeared?
5: Maybe, but this is the thing. Like, if they did, obviously they came to the White House every show, but you just made me think of it with Conor. Like, Conor fought and fought and fought to get Sinead O'Connor to play him out one event. I think it was the Chad Mendes fight.
3: It was the Mendes fight.
5: And it was insanely cool.
3: It's one of the, like, I watch it back and I start leaking. I even talk about it. It was incredible because the song was such a good song,
5: right,
3: too. It was such an emotional, like, Irish anthem type song. That was unreal. And now she's dead.
5: Insanely cool.
3: Not to rain on the parade, but that's another part of it. Now she's gone.
5: But it was insanely cool to be a part of that.
3: Yeah.
5: But if they did every card, I don't know that it would.
3: You don't have to do every card, but you get the point.
5: But what I'm saying is when you do it once every couple of years,
3: okay,
5: it is unbelievably special. Now, would it be if they did it once a year, twice a year? I don't know. Maybe. I'm not sure what the answer to that is, but I know that because it was like that one time, it was more special than it would have been otherwise.
2: Well, also, UFC events you just used to be more spectacles in the sense of they were a little bit more rare. Now we have a fight card every single weekend, sure. Right? It's fight night, it's, you know, then a numbered card, and then whatever it is. I think that's part of also why we've taken away from it. I'm not going to go down the path of it's watered down, but in terms of the specialness of the events, like the numbered cards were obviously huge, and then you had fewer events in between them.
5: Yeah, and also, like, they're, by the nature of their deal, like, they're disincentivized to have stars.
2: Yep.
5: Right, so, like, you're making the same amount for every fight no matter what. So why do you even care? I mean, for gate, you do get, you know, more money mm-hmm. for the tickets and that sort of thing, but, I mean, really, in the end, the more money you pay for somebody, you're just taking out of the profit you've already made.
3: Keep in mind, McGregor's coming back. He's going to get a giant payday. He's the next big event, and he goes on the show today, not our show, but a show, Helwani's show, and he also pointed out, like, they didn't do a very good job of capitalizing on the event and the audience to build fighters. Like, they didn't do enough on the fighters. And I thought of you immediately and what you say all the time, that they are kind of de-incentivized in having stars. But they need stars. You have to have stars in the fight game.
5: Do you?
3: They have the money. That was another thing that got me. Dana White's like, $60 million, we'll never do this again. Yeah, take the money and spend it on the fighters. Give us fights. Come on.
5: Why would they? But they're also corporate
3: but that's
5: now.
3: I understand that, and I guess he is tasked with that job to make money, but you're still a fight promoter.
5: We will see at the end of this deal, like the last 2 years, that's when they'll test, right? Because for the first
3: well,
5: 5 years...
3: What is that? 5 years from now?
5: Yeah, for the first 5 years, it doesn't make sense to try to create any stars. The last two, you're going to have to because you're going to be building into a new deal. So you'll be like, all right, slowly move along. Oh, now you try to build up and create stars those last 2 years so that you have a reason for somebody to decide to do another deal.
3: Adam, all those times he told us, and he told us dozens of times, press conferences, face-to-face and interviews, all those times he said, the blueprint for boxing, we took it, we tore it up. They're using it. They've arrived. They're making big money. That's the bottom line now.
5: Well, now they're...
3: And that's disappointing because...
5: Now they're using it in boxing.
3: We got 10 seconds here, and I mentioned it yesterday. I'll mention it again and again. The heavyweight division has so many guys to build great fights in and out of the UFC. Come on, put them together.
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3: 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Adam Hill, part of the company, of course, from the Review Journal, was at USC White House. Was one of about 20 media members who were actually in there, was sitting in the arena. John Von Tobel is here. It's Cofield. John, I'm very much monopolizing the questions. So what did you want to get to? I don't know if you want to talk about the fights, more of the stuff around the fights, some of the controversy.
2: I mean, not necessarily. I think that one of the things that is pretty interesting that I don't know, maybe a lot of people who don't like mixed martial arts, the question I think would be is, what is the magnitude of Gaethje's victory on that card?
5: Well, we'll see what he does, right? I mean, there's a chance he retires.
2: Yeah.
5: And so at that point, now you're losing Gaethje if he does. I don't think he will. But if he does, you're losing him, and then you're losing Topuria as this invincible character. So it probably ends up actually being a net negative from that standpoint. But if Gaethje does fight again, and especially if, you know, I know Topuria today said he wants a rematch, which a rematch would do huge numbers.
3: He's got to build himself back up.
5: I think Topuria would destroy him in the rematch. So, I mean,
3: I don't know. I saw the odds at like minus 240. Are you sure?
5: Yeah. Yeah.
3: He's so much smaller though.
5: I know, but
3: he's a better fighter.
5: Yeah,
3: he didn't fight a smart fight.
5: And as you know, I think credit to Connor for his fight analysis on it too. He said, when Gaethje is good, he is elite.
2: Mm-hmm.
5: But he's usually bad.
3: so he's talking about the unpredictable nature of Gaethje.
5: He's like Gaethje had his night.
3: Yeah.
5: And, you know, will he next time? Probably not.
3: Again, to go into the business of the fight game, and this is all sports, Gaethje has, like, match marketability right now. If he hasn't made big money, he needs to for the next couple of fights.
5: He just launched a golf apparel company, so hopefully he can take advantage of that.
3: I mean, what do you think? Do we know what he made for this fight?
5: No, but
3: I mean, shouldn't he be making a minimum of like $5 million for the next fight? He just won at the White House. He destroyed, arguably the pound for pound king, destroyed him.
5: Think he'll get pay per view points for the next one?
3: Well, there's no pay per view.
5: Exactly.
3: Yeah.
5: that's where the money.
3: But he could also walk, and then the sad thing is, well, what happened if he walks? They just move on.
5: Yeah, just move on.
3: That's what is driving me nuts of late.
5: Yeah, good. not for us. I mean, the company will say, good, go. Find it elsewhere.
3: Can you talk about Josh Hokit?
5: Yeah.
3: Without getting inundated by his comments about Michelle Obama?
5: No. It's part of it. I mean,
3: it is part of it, and I don't understand the bit because he is a legit fighter.
5: He's a good prospect.
3: If people don't know in the audience, you know, now we're on Reno. He's a former Mountain West Conference football player. He was a walk-on at Fresno State. He was an elite wrestler. Played fullback. He was a jack of all trades. Like he's kind of what I've always looked at around the heavyweight division. Like if football players get involved, like a guy with almost no experience, this is how good they can be.
5: But an elite wrestler who was a good football player, who by the way had I think 3 seasons of preseason NFL, didn't make a team, but has been in camps for 3 years. An elite athlete who should just go be himself and win fights. Wouldn't stop with this nonsense.
3: It was so dumb.
5: It's not just what he did after the fight, which is repulsive and disgusting and gross. He also did it at, if you, I very rarely have a reaction when I'm actually covering something. I don't know how many people watch the press conference.
3: Yeah.
5: Sitting in front of the Lincoln Memorial, literally said, oh, would you shut the blank up? Like, I don't have a microphone or anything, but I said it out loud. Like, I could not take it anymore. He was playing a character, and he interrupted every single question. It was absolutely ridiculous. And by the way, with all the talk of, you know, the White House and should you do it there, I actually thought the press conference at Lincoln Memorial, which was, again, insanely cool, also was gross. Like, that to me was almost worse. Like, Josh Hokit sat on the same exact spot where MLK gave the I Have a Dream speech and mumbled in his character about Ilya Topuria marrying a stripper. Like, why? Why? You know, say it if you want, I guess. But don't mumble it the way he's doing in this weird character. And he changes the character every event. It's so dumb and cringy and awful.
3: Walked out acting like he was drunk at the weigh-in and then spit applesauce on himself to act like he was vomiting.
5: Pretended to vomit.
3: Yeah. I'm drunk. No, you're not.
5: No. Did you guys see the stand-up routine?
3: He wrote a stand-up routine
5: for Media Day, and he came out and delivered it, and everybody just stared at him because it wasn't funny in the least bit.
3: Yeah.
5: He's like, wow, you guys, it's a tough crowd out here. And like,
3: hey, it's terrible.
5: Just answer questions, dude.
3: Right.
5: Who's telling him? Actually want to know about you.
3: Who's telling him this is work? I mean, who is advising him?
2: Yeah.
3: Sean Strickland is being a voice of reason.
5: I know.
3: Talking about Hokit. He's like, bro, you're here. Stop.
5: Yeah, you're here.
3: And Strickland is a lot of bit as well. But not like this.
5: Do you see the amount of military and National Guard it took to get Sean Strickland out of the...
3: What happened at the fan fest? Because it looked like it was like 13 guys dragged him out of the fan fest.
5: They did.
3: What did he do?
5: Showed up.
3: They just had orders to, like, he can't be near anything.
5: Don't let him be here.
3: Wow.
2: A patriot like that, getting treated like that on the 250?
3: Yeah.
2: But can I, it's a side note, it's very minor. Derek Lewis should never get a main card ever again.
5: Well, he only got it because he's, again, wasn't political. He's Trump's favorite fighter.
3: He's a fan favorite.
5: Yeah.
2: I understand he is.
3: It's embarrassing.
2: The last two fights have been
3: embarrassing.
2: For him.
3: And I'm going to go back to what I said last hour. They've got John Jones on the outside looking in. Yep. Ngannou's not in the organization. Tom Aspinall, I don't know if he's going to fight again because now he and Eddie Hearn are together. So you got three of the elite heavyweights. I think the heavyweight division goes like seven deep. You could have all these fights the next couple of years, make tons of money, a glamour division, and we're not getting fights. And I don't know, what are we going to have next? Because Ciryl Gane looked great. I want to see Pahada stay at heavyweight. I just think he fought a bad fight. Is what we get like Volkov and a rematch against Gane with all these other guys potentially?
5: We need Tom Aspinall to be healthy. That's kind of what we need. And to not, by the way, I'm all in support of him.
3: Well, Dana White is fighting with him too.
5: I know, but I'm all. Well, he hired Hearn as his manager just to troll, which, I mean, all credit to him. I love that, but it's also not going to help us get fights.
3: He's also like, repping him so he can get more money and be treated fairly.
5: I know.
3: Someone's got to fight on her behalf.
5: They're just not going to let him fight.
3: Okay, one of the other big stories, and I have no idea if you saw this developing, what was Eric Trump doing with Daniel Cormier, and is Cormier going to last with the UFC, or is he going to get fired?
5: It's very weird.
3: Can you tell the story briefly about what happened?
5: Yeah, so Daniel Cormier's account, just before the fights, tweeted out screenshots, allegedly from Eric Trump, asking for inside information on the fights, and then asking who's injured, and then asking, are these fixed? Or is there any
3: fights? Are there any rigged fights?
5: Eric
3: Trump.
5: Cormier tweeted it right before the event and then deleted it very quickly. But it was screenshotted. It was captured. People had it up there. Daniel Cormier tweeted out shortly after, are people really this dumb? Like, do you really believe that that's something that happened? Like, you did tweet it. Now, did somebody tweet it from his account? Possibly. Did he really tweet it? I will say the words. Like, when you read it, usually when you read a tweet, you read it in somebody's voice. Like, I've known Daniel Cormier for 15 years. That's not how he talks. Like, I don't think.
2: The DMs or the tweet?
5: The actual tweet.
2: Okay.
5: So
3: he got hacked, or he has a rep that didn't think it through?
5: Yeah.
3: Does he have a rep who runs his Twitter account and came up with fake Eric Trump?
5: Or somebody hacked it and posted it. I mean, I think now it was down, at least as of like yesterday, the account was down completely.
2: Yeah, maybe can I read the tweet? I'm probably going to get a lot of flack for bringing this to light. However,
5: first of all, he's never said the word flack.
2: However, I refuse to stay silent. The UFC is a sport that I am deeply passionate about. I will not tolerate this type of insider behavior. Shame on anyone trying to ruin this beautiful event.
5: That's not how he talks. So, like,
3: I also don't think he's dumb enough to jeopardize his job and not. He would go to someone and go, hey, look, just so you know, I got
5: this. Yeah, of course. So, do I think Daniel Cormier actually posted that? No, I don't. But I don't know who did. I don't know if the screenshots are even real or are those AI generated.
2: Do you think the DMs sound like him?
5: Not really.
2: Okay.
5: But, I mean, those are short, right? So, it's a little bit different. When somebody has, like, a full statement like that, it's easier to say, like, no, that's not him.
2: Yeah.
5: In the DMs, it's like, what are you getting at here?
2: Right.
5: Which, I mean, that does, I mean, who knows? It's real short answers, but it's, look, as I wrote this yesterday, and I don't even know if we posted it, what I wrote was, if this is true, it's one of the biggest scandals in sports and politics history. If it's not, it's just another, you know, AI, like, got us all.
2: Right.
5: But who knows the truth? Now, Daniel Cormier said absolutely not. Eric Trump said never sent those messages. So we'll never really get the answer, I guess, unless Daniel Cormier comes out and says something at some point. But it would seem like it's probably not true. But it's up for, I mean, it's up for interpretation. They were the posts were coming from his account. That happened. Now how they got there, that's up for debate.
3: I would expect Cash Patel to be all over this.
5: Ran into him at the the part I think you guys when you were saying, like, the scene or whatever, we had to wait in the press briefing room. So what you've seen on TV for all these years of, like, a president standing there or, like, a you know, a press secretary standing there answering questions with everybody firing questions, that was our waiting area. So we're, like, in there with the actual podium, and, of course, everybody else was taking pictures up at the podium. I did not. We were in there, and then
3: By the way, you weren't there. You have no proof. Yeah. You need to take pictures at events.
2: Sean
3: Spicer. That was a whole thing. I saw Ryan McKinnell getting a bunch of guff for. He says he covered over 100 events, and someone was like, send a picture with you at an event. And I thought to myself, I'm like, I don't have one picture, and I covered like 130 in person. I don't think I ever took a picture, like a selfie.
5: When we were in the cage on Thursday at the White House, Thursday morning was the day we got to actually tour everything. Yeah. And one of our good friends in the media, a real friend of mine outside of the MMA world for a long time, was like, hey,
3: you got to get one picture.
5: Me and you need to take a picture together.
3: Right.
5: Like, this is never going to happen again. And I was like, I'm not doing it. I refuse.
3: Yeah.
5: I can't do it. So, I mean, he wanted to. I was like, I'm not going to do it. But, yeah, we were in there the whole day. But, yeah, everybody's walking by. So, like, on their way in. Well, they were walking into the birthday party before the fights. But it was like, I don't know, somebody. J.D. Vance, Cash Patel, Sean Miller. poor Sean Miller. getting Stephen Miller. Just everybody, like, just walking right by us. And I was like, oh, wow, this is interesting.
3: Why was Tyson Fury there?
5: He's doing some sort of business with Dana and Turkey. Now, nobody was saying for sure that he signed with Zuffa. By the way, Tyson Fury, bigger story, banned from entering the U.S. until Sunday.
2: Except the District of Columbia?
5: Well, apparently somebody there must have signed off on him getting into the U.S. He's banned from the country.
3: Why is he banned from the country?
5: His association with the Irish mob.
2: Oh, that's not that big a deal.
5: Well, it's been 5 years. I think 5 years. Banned from the country, but he's there.
3: So what's going to happen? His association with TKO, potentially, Dana White, Turki Alashik, is what? They're co-promoters?
5: We'll find out.
3: Turki Alashik's putting up all the money?
5: I think so. And I don't think he's officially signed with Zuffa, but he's part of it somehow.
3: Yeah. So it kind of goes back to my point about the heavyweight and economics, heavyweight division in UFC, where John Jones should get to decide if he wants to fight, but you got to pay him. But they're going to come up with $150 million for Fury and Joshua.
5: Sure.
3: In fight salary.
5: Sure.
3: Okay.
5: But the goal there is different, right? It's what they did in the UFC before. Now they've got control of it. Now it's spend all the money in boxing, push everybody else out, and then drop the fighter salaries.
3: Okay.
5: Like, that's the point.
3: Got 30 seconds left. What did we miss?
2: Well, I was going to ask about the humidity and how it actually impacted the fight.
5: They actually got super lucky. Yeah. It was really, really humid all day, all week.
3: Yeah.
5: And then they got the storm. And Dana talked about it afterwards, but we were watching the radar all day. We had like a radar up in the room where we were in. And it was just like, they have no chance, they have no chance, they have no chance. And then the storm split in two.
3: Yeah.
5: And went to Northern Virginia and to Maryland. And then because the moisture kind of was in the air, cooled off and got less humid.
3: Adam Hill, make sure you go to the RJ, LVRJ.com. Follow him on Twitter at Adam Hill, LVRJ, for all the stories and more stories coming from UFC White House. Thank you, Adam.
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3: We are kind of tracking what's going on in the World Cup as Norway and Iraq are going at it, going towards the 57th minute, and Norway, this is in New England, right?
5: Yes.
3: At Kraft Stadium, as Norway is up 2-1 on Iraq. I just saw a tweet Fox is frustrated by lack of World Cup coverage by ESPN. And the first tweet responding to it is, ESPN soccer coverage is a joke. I canceled my subscription a few years ago. Does anyone care about soccer? That's the question. And we know this is, these are TV wars, so we get caught in the crosshairs. And right now on ESPN, all the talking head TV shows are going to be talking about the Knicks. That's just the way it is.
5: Mm-hmm.
3: Von Tobel, Cofield. Ray Cleaver is with us from William Hill. Ray, what's going on?
2: I don't know. I think the Norwegians are ready for a hydration break with the Scots and having fun out there in New England.
3: There you go. Maybe a little tighter than we thought.
5: I just want to break in. Are you making fun of their hydration breaks? Because a lot of people have been angry about these things.
2: Yeah, I don't like the hydration breaks, but it's been kind of, I have to be honest, I mean, I've been hooked by the World Cup mainly because of the fans. I mean, the Scots in Boston with Norway and the Dutch taking over Dallas and all the great things they're saying about our country and how much they love and the hospitality of the people. I can't help but just be almost addicted to this whole thing. I don't like the draws. I admit it. I know a lot of soccer purists get mad at me because I'm not a soccer purist. I'm a competitive guy. I want wins. You either win or you lose. You don't play for a tie. But I understand the group stage. It's about just getting through and all that. But, you know, we have had so much action on the World Cup. It's really been pretty incredible.
5: When you say so much action, can you give us a comp? Like, how does a single game do? How does a game like Mexico in their opening matchup do, considering the ties, especially in a state like Nevada, where there is a heavy Mexican population? What do those games look like? Can you give us a comp in terms of handle for some of these contests?
2: Yeah, I'd say as big as we've probably ever had. Also, a lot of it has to do with, you know, 35 states that have legalized sports betting, but it's been absolutely bonkers. I think Friday might break some records. We have the USA at noon here Pacific time, 3:00 on the east, and then Scotland plays Morocco that night, and I'm sorry, but Scotland's taken over the popularity contest in this country as far as soccer is involved. So, and then you have round two of the U.S. Open. I mean, I remember when I first got in this business and I started working with Nick Bogdanovich, who you guys know. And Nick used to say the summers are great. You get a long break. You get time off. Well, I looked. This week is so almost confusing with everything going on. The College World Series has been somewhat lost. Mm-hmm. Major League Baseball, the White Sox, and the St. Louis Cardinals are having years that nobody saw coming, and yet nobody's talking about it. You have the UFC, Freedom 250. We just have so much. And then you have maybe the best pitching outing that we have seen in the last, I don't know, 30 years, maybe longer. In Jacob Mizorowski last Friday night, throwing a one-hitter facing the minimum with 15 strikeouts, and everybody's forgotten it. I've never seen any time that I've been in this business where there's so many sports all at once. And it's proven to me again and again and again, if you had two chickens racing down the Las Vegas Strip, people would find a way to bet on it.
5: All right, what about the results that we just saw in the two seasons that ended respectively? Knicks get a finals championship. The Hurricane beat up on the Knights to get a Stanley Cup hoisted out there in Raleigh. What were those results like for you guys?
2: Terrible. The Knicks, just bottom line, terrible. The Knicks gained popularity throughout the entire playoffs and even at the end of the season, and it just kept building and building and building, and then the roof's still standing, but we're probably going to need to put some tiles on. And we did get some money back with the Hurricanes. That was a decent outcome for us. And with the Knights taking down the Avalanche, hockey turned out to be pretty profitable at the end of the year.
5: What about the awards? Because I'm curious. I mean, you talk about the popularity of the Knicks. Brunson, the most popular player, ends up getting it, but he was pretty short pretty much the entire time.
4: And then Stahl at one point was a pretty long shot to win that award in the first couple of games of that series.
2: Yeah, I hate to say that we didn't even have him up for a while.
4: Yeah.
2: So people couldn't take advantage of it there for a while, but we did at the end. Stahl was a bit of a loser, but as far as the NBA, I mean, with Brunson, we did okay because if Ananobi had won it, it might have been really, really ugly. We may never book the NBA again, and I'm joking. And now we got, you know, the NBA plays 12 months a year, so we got Summer League starting here very soon.
4: Oh, yeah.
2: So everybody can have their NBA fun in about 3 weeks.
4: Before I move off the NBA really quickly, are you guys offering anything on the NBA draft next week?
2: You know what? I don't think we got anything up right now. I need to talk to Dave Lieberman, the head of it, but we probably will at least have a number one pickup.
4: If you want to put up a Dave Mara to be a top 10 pick at like 100-1, I'll take that. How about that?
2: All right. Well, I'll look into that, and you're going to have to.
4: He might actually be priced at minus 270 to be in the top 10. So don't do any research. Just hang it up.
2: Just hang it for you? Okay, we got it. We do that all the time anyway, it seems at times. So we're ready for you.
4: Rick Weaver, oddsmaker with William Hill, joins us every Tuesday. All right, what are you guys rolling out for the U.S. Open?
2: Well, I think the U.S. Open being, in all honesty, my favorite major. The course is so tough. I just watched a video of DeChambeau trying to hit a ball out of the rough, and the ball went probably no more than 4 feet and stayed in the rough. It's more like hay than it is rough. This course, you could have a three-shot lead, and it's not safe. It is absolutely ugly. This is going to be, if you want ugly golf and you want to feel like, you know, why don't the pros ever struggle, watch the U.S. Open this week. You'll see them struggle. I think the winning score will be over par. I really do. I think +1, +2 might be the winner. It's like Don Johnson in the movie Tin Cup Man. Take another par, and he'll go, yep, and I'll take 18 of them at the end. That's exactly how they need to play this. The drivers are going to be put in the bag a lot of times because if you get in the rough, you've already got a bogey, and it could get really ugly and get worse. We have about everything you could bet on, from top 20, top 30, top 40. We have an area called Top Finish Parlays that is probably as interesting as anything for the recreational bettor to go in and have some fun, throw $5, $10 down, maybe hit a home run. We got round finishes. Make the cut. Will there be a hole-in-one? Just something real simple. Will there be a hole-in-one? William Hill has just an unbelievable menu. Anthony Celeroli did a hell of a job of getting up everything that we could for this major, and it's the third one. I don't know who you guys got.
4: John, you got a lean? You going to bet anyone?
5: I've got a couple of ideas. I mean, it's hard not to go back to Tommy Fleetwood after what he did back in 2018 here. And Ray, he has been my white whale since then. I had him that year. He sets that record on Sunday but falls just short. I think it was two over that he ended up finishing behind Koepka. It's hard not to include him on this or a guy like Scotty in some way, shape, or form. But I think for sure Tommy Fleetwood top 10 is going to be in my pocket.
2: I think what you really need to do is find out who the best lag putters are.
4: Yeah.
2: These greens are absolutely huge. And you're going to have some 90, 100-foot putts. And can they get down from there is going to be key. You're going to see three putts. And obviously the wind, I mean, it's been talked about all week, but the wind is going to play a big part in this. Weather as a whole, they're predicting rain tomorrow afternoon. Winds are going to be anywhere from 20 to 30 miles an hour, and they've even shown balls being blown off the green after they've been sat down. So who knows what's going to happen. All I know is it's going to be fun to watch, and it's always a great Father's Day on Sunday to be able to watch. So,
4: Ray, sorry to cut you off. We got 45 seconds left. Just wanted to get your take on the Brendan Sorsby saga ending. I mean, obviously there's a lot of stories here related to the gambling part of it and what happens with the NFL. Someone's going to draft him and someone's going to spend that pick to get him in the supplemental.
2: Yeah, but where do they pick him and will it be in the first or second round? Believe it or not, supplemental can go two rounds and they don't want to give him top dollar. Me personally, I don't think he's in the top five quarterbacks if he was in college right now. And I think his football career will be over very soon in the next 24 months. So I don't think it really matters. I really don't. I don't have him in the top five of this year's staff. I think he was only worth maybe three and a half points. And only because their backup hasn't played a whole lot, but it'll be interesting. Texas Tech has still got a very extreme

0: might raise a little too down on Sorsby and his abilities.
1: I think they're going to be fine. I think they can still win the Big 12.
0: All right, more on Sorsby, more on the supplemental draft. If you didn't see the story yesterday, he has bailed. Team Sorsby said, that's enough. Man, I'm disappointed. What a freaking bummer. I wanted the fight.
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0: We just talked to Ray Cleaver from William Hill. He thinks that Brendan Sorsby will be out of football, the NFL, inside of 2 years. I think he's going to be a good quarterback in the National Football League. I'm not saying this about Ray, but I'm an adult, and I understand that gambling is part of society now. And while this kid got a little bit crazy, I don't know if he's a gambling addict. He was playing a lot of volume. The bets were small. That wouldn't dissuade me. If I do a good background check on him and interview the kid, then, of course, I'm going to spend some kind of supplemental pick on him, especially if I'm an organization that does not have a quarterback of the future. If you're telling me that, if it's a first-round pick, I mean, that's a heavy price. Second, maybe I'm out of that, but a third or fourth-round pick, there are some organizations that are dreadful in the quarterback room. You have to roll the dice, especially if you've got extra picks.
1: To your point about that and being an adult, look at a team that actually could use a quarterback in Cleveland. So Todd Monken, when this stuff comes down, immediately goes down like, it's a slippery slope. Don't really want to go there. Andrew Berry, an adult, their general manager, is asked pretty much the same question, and he threw water on Monken's comments. He's like, yeah, look, we want to make sure he's a good kid. We want to do the process. You know, I'm not necessarily saying we would be involved, but you're not necessarily turning him down because of what has happened here. You're making sure you investigate him as a person and to see if maybe this is a mistake or not. And guess what? The Browns could use a quarterback.